0: she's the most popular player in the world. She's not the best sure. player in the world.
1: Right.
0: And so I've seen some pushback from WNBA, from inside the WNBA,
1: yeah.
0: when it's brought up like she's the best. And they're like, well, hold on. You know what I'm saying? Like, there's others of us out here that are doing our thing. But I don't know that I buy that people don't like her because she's popular, because everybody sees how many fans are brought to the WNBA because Caitlin is so popular. So I'm not sure I agree with the stance that that Stephen A. had right there.
1: Yeah, because when I think resentment, I think more of you got to be careful about how you put her on a pedestal if the intent is to give her star treatment as it relates to foul calls, when you're not doing that for some of your top 10, top five players, your top player in all of the league. So that kind of is that, like you said, the nuance of it all. Although I hear what Stephen A. Smith says, because a lot of times there's just that assumption like, yeah, you know, the rest of the league resents Caitlin Clark. Well, not so much. I think the rest of the league is focused on what the rest of the league is doing.
0: Yeah.
1: As it relates to games and getting to the postseason and winning a chip in the 30th season of the W. But where I do think you have to be careful is maybe some of the resentment that shifted with like a Michael Jordan, when it moved from, okay, Michael Jordan is out here getting mauled, to Michael Jordan is getting calls if you just breathe on him. And so the league just has to be kind of careful about how they manage through this, because also there's been a lot of fallout and a lot of discussion about the Alyssa Thomas suspension and whether or not upgrading that foul to a flagrant two that led to the suspension actually had merit. Merit on the MLB side, merit on the MLBPA side, well, they don't think so either way. They're continents apart, and we'll talk about why and how maybe they can bridge the gap. It's Andre Snelling's Anthony Trebatiste on Primetime on ESPN Radio and the ESPN app.
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0: no 49ers game ever is expected to have the amount of people inside that building as when Team USA comes here July 1st against Bosnia. It's a 68,000+ capacity. I'm hearing people will parachute into the stadium and sit on the stairs and maybe hide and sit one on top of the other. I'm expecting 49ers players to be here. It's going to be absolute mayhem and madness. And 49-49 tomorrow away when Team USA faces Bosnia.
1: Yeah, no, good stuff. And, of course, check Carlos out. And I tell you what, he talked about Messi. Argentina scores. Messi makes it 3-1 over Jordan. He's the first player to score 7 consecutive World Cup games. Also, Austria and Algeria are tied at 2 apiece. This World Cup update is brought to you by Gusto. 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
8: More strikes in the Strait. I'm Deborah Valentine, Fox News. The U.S. launching new airstrikes against Iran in retaliation for Iran's strikes. Fox's Chanley Painter.
9: The U.S. military launching new additional strikes on Iranian sites around the Strait of Hormuz. Officials say it's in response to continued Iranian aggression. The strikes targeted Iran's air defenses, drone storage facilities, cruise missiles, targeting radars, mine laying capabilities, and surface-to-air missile systems. And sirens are sounding in Bahrain and Kuwait in what appears to be a retaliatory attack by Iran. The latest fighting is further straining an already fragile ceasefire and long-term peace talks. The escalation began on Thursday when Tehran attacked a cargo ship with a drone in the vital waterway. The U.S. responded with airstrikes on western Iran. Iran retaliated by targeting a U.S. base in Bahrain.
8: U.S. forces in Bahrain shot down 9 Iranian drones fired at U.S. forces there. No injuries reported. Israel and Lebanon signing a framework agreement for peace, which Hezbollah's leader is rejecting.
10: One of the biggest sticking points surrounding a long-term U.S.-Iran deal is the ongoing conflict involving Israeli forces and the Iranian-backed militant group Hezbollah. Israel and Lebanon just signed a deal that would see the IDF pull their troops out of 2 areas in southern Lebanon. The idea is for Lebanese soldiers to take control over areas that are currently being held by Israel.
11: They believe that they actually own Lebanon, but Lebanon belongs to the Lebanese people, not to the Iranian people. So it is about time that Lebanon will gain independence and will assume full control of their territory.
10: Israeli ambassador to the UN Danny Danon tells Fox News it's a gradual process, but they have no motivation to stay in southern Lebanon.
8: Fox's Jeff Paul reporting from Tel Aviv, Israel. 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
8: President Trump is Saturday announcing his pick to lead ICE, Immigration and Customs Enforcement.
13: President Trump says he's tapping former Oklahoma State Trooper and ex-Marine Lance Schroyer to lead Immigration and Customs Enforcement. Posting on Truth Social, the president called Schroyer a patriot with decades of experience locking up the worst of the worst. The agency has not had a Senate-confirmed director since 2017, amid bitter political clashes over immigration enforcement. If confirmed, Schroyer would take over as backlash continues to grow over the president's crackdown. Carmen Roberts, Fox News.
8: Former acting ICE director Todd Lyons resigned in April. Lyons' departure months after the fatal shootings of Renee Good and Alex Preddy during anti-ICE unrest in Minneapolis. The U.S. military is on the ground in Venezuela to help with rescue efforts following this week's back-to-back earthquakes. Fox's Dana Marie McNichol reports from Florida.
14: South Florida answering the urgent call for help after Venezuela's deadly earthquakes. Hundreds of volunteers accepting donations, sorting and packing life saving supplies with Global Empowerment Mission. For many, this is personal. Back-to-back 7.2 and 7.5 magnitude earthquakes rocked Venezuela Wednesday night. An unknown number of survivors are still trapped under the rubble.
8: The death toll has reached 1,400 people and is expected to rise. At least another 70,000 people are reported missing. Thousands are injured. A 4.8 magnitude earthquake struck Japan near the Aizu Islands. No injuries or major damage reported. That happened just before a 5.9 quake rocked Afghanistan. A magnitude 5.9 earthquake reportedly striking Afghanistan and reportedly felt from Kabul to northern Pakistan. No word yet on any deaths or significant damage. I'm Deborah Valentine. 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
12: Thanks, Nick. A busy day in Major League Baseball, and the Dodgers are up for a 9-run sixth inning, clobbering the Padres in San Diego. The call on AM 570 LA Sports.
13: And it's 1-1 pitch. Betts lifts it in the air, left center field, back toward the wall. This ball is good! A home run for Mookie Betts! He has hit a homer in 3 straight games, and the Dodgers have blown it wide open in the sixth.
8: Number 4.
12: And Betts' former teammate in Boston doing damage for the Giants in a shutout of the Braves on KNBR.
13: The 0-2, Devers swings, hooks a high fly ball along the right field line towards the corner. It is gone! Off the foul pole, Devers does it again! His second home run of the night. 5-0 Giants.
8: Number 3.
12: Colorado's DH had himself a night in Minnesota. Call on 850 KOA.
14: Swing and a drive! Left field! It's so nice! He did it thrice! 3-run blast, Hunter Goodman. His 25th of the season. his third of the game.
8: Number two.
12: White Sox improved to 28-13 at home with a walk-off win over the Royals. The final call on ESPN 1000.
13: The pitch. A swing and a base hit. Ball game over. It got under the glove of Bobby Witt Jr. 2-1 the final.
14: Walk it off again.
8: Number one.
12: Nick, or top sound, the Reds rally late against the Pirates in Pittsburgh. This would prove to be the game winner. Call on 700-WLW.
15: The 2-2. Swing and a fly ball, well hit. High and deep toward the corner and right. Back goes Reynolds. He turns, looks. It is gone! Eugenio Suarez has put the Reds in front in the ninth inning with a two-out, three-run home.
16: Yeah, thanks so much, Sean. Lots going on across baseball. Mookie Betts doing damage as part of a Dodger blowout. Rafael Devers going deep a couple of times. Logan Webb with a great start in that one as well. Allowed one hit, struck out six in seven innings. Huge night for Hunter Goodman. Three homer outing. Jacob Gonzalez walking it off for the White Sox. And Gino Suarez delivering in the clutch in the ninth inning. Go to the WNBA, where the Storm were taking on the Dream, and Flaje Johnson was dialed in from deep.
17: Pass poked away by Howard, rescued by Johnson. Shot clock at six. Off the screen from Fong. Draws Reese on the switch. The step back is good. How many of those have the Storm made tonight? You got to tip your cap to them.
16: WNBA League Pass. Storm win their second straight, 105-90. The Fever down Caitlin Clark, so Kelsey Mitchell stepped up.
18: Rebound rolls out to Harris. Numbers for the Fever. L.A. looks tired. Harris passes left corner. Mitchell lets it fly. It's good. 68-39 Fever. Kelsey Mitchell looking like an all-star.
16: 107-5, the Fan. Mitchell scored 26. Couple big injuries in that one. Caitlin Clark missed the game with a back injury, but should not be out too long. Up next, a busy day in baseball, starting with some fun at Fenway for the Red Sox. 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
27: Biden continues. I'm Deborah Valentine, Fox News. The U.S. continuing strikes against Iran after a second cargo ship was struck in the Strait of Hormuz. Fox's Chanley Painter reports from New York.
28: The U.S. and Iran trading new strikes overnight, testing their already fragile ceasefire. U.S. officials say they struck more sites around the Strait of Hormuz, citing continued Iranian aggression. The strikes targeted several Iranian military sites, including air defenses, drone facilities, missiles, radar, and mine-laying capabilities. Tehran quickly responded, saying it launched missiles and drones at the U.S. assets in Kuwait and Bahrain. No major damage or casualties have been reported. The IRGC says the U.S. broke the ceasefire and could now end diplomatic talks. The escalation began on Thursday when Tehran attacked a cargo ship with a drone in the vital waterway. The U.S. responded with strikes on western Iran. Iran retaliated by targeting U.S. facilities in Bahrain and an oil tanker.
27: Bahrain and Kuwait said today that Iran targeted their nations with drone and missile fire overnight after new U.S. airstrikes hit Iran. Part of the new ceasefire agreement between Israel and Lebanon includes Hezbollah disarmament. Israel's ambassador to the United Nations, Danny Dinan, joining Fox News Live, explaining the agreement's implementation.
29: We need the Lebanese army to deploy and to assume those positions. So it will be a gradual process. And at the end of this process, hopefully, if the implementation will be successful, we will not see Hezbollah next to our border. That is the most crucial point for us.
27: The U.S. helped broker that agreement. Another candidate backed by President Trump claiming victory, Republican Congresswoman Julia Letlow, endorsed by President Trump, won Louisiana's GOP U.S. Senate primary on Saturday. She'll face Democrat Jamie Davis in November. 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
27: An investigation is underway into California Governor Gavin Newsom's finances over allegations that he and his wife may be involved in several pay-to-play schemes. Fox's Max Gordon reports from Los Angeles.
32: The official information about the investigation is scarce, and the Department of Justice still hasn't publicly acknowledged it. Still, this is what Governor Newsom had to say about what's going on.
33: They're demanding records. They're abusing the grand jury process, digging through years and years of random documents. Donald Trump isn't just coming after me because of my mean tweets. He's coming after me because I'm considering running for president.
32: While Newsom alleges that the investigation is purely political, and according to reporting from the California Post, there have been numerous instances where donors, tribal leaders, and business executives received political appointments shortly before or after they made contributions to Newsom-linked political and charitable organizations.
27: Newsom's wife released a statement saying there were, quote, no boundaries to what Donald Trump will do to get his way, unquote. Rescue efforts continue and donations are pouring in following earthquakes in Venezuela. Fox's Dana Marie McNichol reports from Florida.
2: Hundreds of volunteers have shown up. So many people are here. They had to turn some away. The support is immense. Over $1 million worth of donations already in hand here at the warehouse. Now, many Venezuelans here tell me that they are thankful for how quickly the Trump administration moved resources into the country. U.S. Southern Command addressed the damage and coordination of military efforts. We have the most elite search and rescue crews from the U.S. and their canines on the ground. And I did speak to one volunteer from La Guaira, the area most affected. He told me hundreds of family, friends, teachers are gone. The pain is unimaginable.
27: At least 1,400 people have died. I'm Deborah Valentine. This is Fox News.
1: You've got to try the new TikTok diet.
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6: Welcome to Sounds Good to Me. I'm your host, Aristotle Jones, coming at you with a full heart, open mind, and ears ready to hear some good music. And I'm ready to showcase all the great music of Central Appalachia and West Virginia, so get ready to hear something good. It's another great day in West Virginia, and the music is sounding good. So I hope you guys are ready for some more good music. Of course, we're talking about the regional artists that are making waves in the national scene. So I got a good buddy of mine, a guest, coming to us all the way from Morgantown, by way of Jamaica, by way of Colorado, by way of Hawaii. Well, this guy has been around the world. I told you he's gone national and international. I'm talking about Jeremy Yates from the Ripa Shreddas, a.k.a. Dr. Fienda. We're going to be talking about what exactly it means to produce an album and to make music that pushes your boundaries. And so, Jeremy, how are you doing this morning?
7: I'm great. How are you, Aristotle?
6: I'm doing really good, man. Mm-hmm. So you have been on the show several times.
7: Thanks for bringing me back time and time again. I guess
6: Absolutely.
7: We're doing something right.
6: You keep making good music and keep making those waves that we're looking to showcase. And so every time you come back, you have more to your story, which is what I like about it. So originally you came in with a dream that you were going to record an album and work with reggae legends. Then you came in right before you went to Jamaica to work with the reggae legends. Then you came back right after you went to Jamaica, after you had made more connections and you'd performed with like Bob Marley's guitarist and other notable figures in the reggae music scene, and here you are today with a brand new song and more collaborations. How do you do it all?
7: Well, you know, it's kind of like family, Aristotle. You keep them close, right? So nice. So it's like you and I have had this long partnership and friendship, and you know, we continue to connect through the years. It's also kind of doing that with these projects as well. You know, so I definitely, you know, felt like I was treated as family when I was out there in Jamaica and in Kingston, primarily on that side of things, in and out of the studios there. But yeah, so it's just continued building these relationships with the people that I've met and you know, trying to support each other and each other's dreams the best we can.
6: I love that. And of course, your journey doesn't necessarily just start when you go to Jamaica. You had found a reggae family here in the Appalachian region when you went up to Pittsburgh, Pennsylvania, and you connected with the vibrant Pittsburgh reggae scene. And you've worked with a lot of the notable artists in the area, even helped to collaborate to with your bass player, Rasta Bob, about how to throw the Pittsburgh Reggae Festival, the Pittsburgh Reggae Festival. And also you had your band, the Ripper Shredders, and you practiced edutainment to let people know about anti-oppression in ways that they could connect with music beyond just the music they see in their normal environment. So as you've kind of like been working here stateside, before we talk about what you've been doing overseas, as you've been working here stateside, what's been one of the funner parts about kind of diving into the reggae scene in Appalachian region?
7: Well, I think some of the most enjoyable parts are definitely the shows, right? Mm-hmm. And being to perform with your brothers on stage, yeah. Right? And sisters as well. And so basically that, and I would say the studio time too. Mm-hmm. I really enjoy the studio process. I've been learning about it I've been a professional musician about 19 years now, and I waited almost more than 10 years to actually record anything because I wanted to know more about the process, the producing, the studio, all the mixing, the mastering, all of that stuff. And so I wanted to make sure I could speak the language and really communicate, you know, and have an imprint on the sound. So it's not just, oh, you're handing off your life's work to somebody else.
6: Yeah,
7: and they totally can mess it up.
6: That kind of helps you maintain creative control. You know, this isn't your first rodeo. You've obviously spent 10 years before you recorded learning all the tips and tricks. How do you feel like learning all the inside nuance of making a record has helped you be creative?
7: Well, I think it's especially important. You know, you were talking about, you know, the Pittsburgh reggae communities. Like, there's a certain sound associated with reggae that, you know, you have to, you know, do different things to a snare and you know, add more reverb and more delay, and usually use a piccolo snare. Just throughout the gambit, there's ways of adding. There's a whole dub style too, right? Where there's like it's very very echoey, and they strip down a lot of the lyrics, and there's like super mega delays, and everything's like echo, go, go, go, go, go, you know, and like it's very drum and bass heavy. So there's actually a lot more to it than you would think. Oh, it's just reggae music. No, there's a lot more to it, and to make it an authentic way. You know, I wanted to make sure I did that right.
6: Let's kind of talk about some of your songs here.
7: Yeah.
6: So Bright and Sunny is a song that you recorded here stateside with Ross Maisha.
7: Correct.
6: And he's out of Pittsburgh. He's mm-hmm. a visual artist and a audio performer, you know, that's also, you know, performing reggae music.
7: With the band Truth and Rights.
6: With the band Truth and Rights, yeah, and out of the Pittsburgh reggae mm-hmm. scene. So we did an interview with both you and he earlier this year. So whenever you're thinking about that experience, you know, what was it like recording with Ross Maisha and getting him on your track?
7: Oh no, it was amazing. Yeah, so like you just learn so much from each artist that you work with, and like talking about patois, he definitely laid it on thick on that track. But why it was so special is because, you know, one of the ways that I've really tried to be authentic with this music is to include some Jamaican artist, performer, musician on pretty much all of our songs mm-hmm. have that touch point, right? And so a huge piece of reggae music is that it is kind of spiritual in nature, mm-hmm. right? And so the next album we're working on is called My Jaw. And this particular track, Bright and Sunny, really goes to, you know, a spiritual level. And it's really inspiring to see and be a part of that and really understand Ras Maisha's story.
6: Yes.
7: And how this music is so important for him.
6: I love how you're not only telling your story through the music you're making, but you're including the stories of others that you're collaborating with. So we'll take a listen to Bright and Sunny by Ripa Shreddas and Ras Maisha.

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0: If you're just tuning in, I'm talking to Jeremy, Dr. Fiendy Yates of the Ripper Shredders.
1: So not only the lyrics, not only like the actual song itself, but there's a production standard for reggae music that you kind of had to research, learn, and study other than just like hearing the music. You had to learn how they were making these sounds. And then does that help you kind of work better with producers that you're not familiar with? Or what's your process as far as looking for collaborators, such as producers, backup singers, instrumentation for your album?
2: Yeah, well, I think some of it comes down to the producers that I've worked with in the past. So I've definitely worked with Rasta Bob, and he is the bassist, also a producer in our band. And also we've got another guy out of Maryland, Achieve. He's another producer that we work with. Regularly. I actually know him from college, and he's a rapper too, so he's on a track with me, Dreaming for Change, as well. Mm-hmm. So sometimes you get two. You're talking about how do you get, you know, collaborators,
1: yeah,
2: on the production side, but also some of them are our performers as well. And then another primary producer that we've worked with is Brilli Productions, and he's in Jamaica, and he was the engineer and one of the producers on the first song that we did with Phantom Moja when we were out there. And then I think honestly, another big part of the picture is also the actual sound engineers, the ones that mix and master it.
1: Mm-hmm.
2: So I've actually worked with like 11 different mixing engineers over the years. And yeah, so definitely what makes the sound, you know, next level is using people like Brilli Productions and Fata Delroy Pottinger. He's one of the ones that we're primarily using now, and I just love the sounds that we're creating,
1: yeah,
2: together. I just can't wait for you to hear some of these.
1: So that brings me to my next question. Like, as a musician who's been practicing and recording and exploring your own creative sound over the last 19 years, the production obviously changes because of the technology that we have. So how do you feel like just the act of capturing a record from your personal experience has shifted and has evolved over the last like two decades while you were making the music?
2: Well, I think you talk to any of the audiophiles and they're going to say, yeah, the biggest thing was when it changed from you know, the run and tape,
1: mm-hmm,
2: and that analog into a digital world that we're in now. And so there's even some of the things that we're doing to our songs, running it through specific plugins that simulate tape players that make us kind of give us some of that old school sound too.
1: Okay.
2: But sometimes that's our goal, right?
1: So had you ever recorded on tape?
2: We've played around with it, but nothing that's actually been released.
1: But you know, like, mm-hmm, you like the sound,
2: mm-hmm,
1: and some of the technology now allows you to emulate or to get the feeling or that analog warmth, as they call it in the biz, you know, that, mm-hmm, that warmth of tone that comes from the analog or the tape recording. That's really fun. What other things have you noticed possibly in yourself now that you have more of that technology available that has kind of shaped your approach to capturing sound?
2: I think that's one side of the puzzle, but another big part of the puzzle is also, like, when you're talking about capturing sound, it's going to be the microphones themselves,
1: mm-hmm,
2: right? And which ones to use in the overheads on the drums, which ones I like. You know, typically I like some different dynamic mics, so some of my favorites would be Neumann,
1: mm-hmm,
2: Neumann, the U67.
1: Yeah.
2: Yeah. So that's, yeah, one of my favorite vocal mics. But yeah, using the right microphone for whatever you're recording,
1: yeah,
2: that's another huge piece of the puzzle of capturing the sound the right way.
1: And so with your song No Boundaries, you originally went to Jamaica to record with Phantom Moja. And this was one of those songs where I remember you were fundraising to get everything together to be able to go to Jamaica, and it was going to be one of those moments for you where all of a sudden now you're going to be performing with a guy with millions and millions, tens of millions of streams online, and here you go. So now, looking back on your experience with Fenton Moja and with the song No Boundaries, like, how do you think you have shifted your boundaries on what you're capable of?
2: Well, it was a big springboard in many ways. But, yeah, in terms of, like, the message and, you know, what we are all capable of is, you know, a lot of it is truth. What actually happened? You know what I mean? So I think, you know, Aristotle Jones is all about history and, you know, making sure that we understand it and it doesn't get lost and oppressed and hidden and swept under the rug, right?
1: Very true.
2: And so, you know, you know how important that history is. And so I think, you know, being able to stand on that platform and say, hey, we're not going to lose this history. We're going to be able to learn from it, right? And so, in particularly, you know, this song's about the slave trade in the West Indies, right? And a lot of this stuff has literally been erased from textbooks, right? And so it just becomes more and more important to make sure that we're not letting that erasure exist. Right. Like that.
1: Yeah.
2: We're going to remind people what the true histories are. And yeah, it was eerie to be in those rooms. We filmed No Boundaries music video in Fort Rocky, which literally was one of the British forts where they had slaves living in there and working there in deplorable conditions. And being in those rooms, man, it just gives you another level of understanding that history that you can't just learn from being in, you know, reading a textbook.
1: Or just hearing a story about it, being there. So here is No Boundaries by Fenton Moja and Rippa Shreddas right here on Sounds Good to Me.

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1: West Virginia music on West Virginia Radio. It just makes sense. We're back. Sounds Good to Me with Aristotle Jones.
12: If you're just tuning in, I'm talking to Jeremy Dr. Fiendy Yates of the Ripper Shredders.
13: I think that's part of it. Also, maybe you elevate your craft in a way that, like, you know that, okay, they've been working on this, you know, reggae or dance hall mm-hmm. for decades. And then also in the studio, they might be having, other people in the studio with you hearing what you're doing. So like, you still want to put on like the best ever performances. And so like, well, I'll tell you one story. So we were actually at Deva House, studios, and we were working on, some of, our next album, which is our sixth studio album.
12: Mm-hmm.
13: And with Limey Murray. Limey Murray is one of the collaborators that we went out and worked with On the Rise mm-hmm. in Jamaica. He's the one that connected me to Deva House, and that's one of his main studios that he goes to. And we were there working on some stuff with his daughter, Soba, and then another female singer, Sherry. We were getting some really amazing stuff. And then just on the couch in the studio that day was Richard Garrison. And he's literally the manager for Cuddy Ranks. And
12: so, nice.
13: And so
12: nice.
13: That actually, you know, turned into a good relationship and a good friendship. And then we ended up, collaborating on a song, Freedom. So it was just like a really special moment to be able to like see what all those connections and that knowledge in the studios in Jamaica can how it can bear fruit.
12: Wow. And so, you know, the energy and the vibe that the tone that you set by having good people around you in the studio or folks that want to add to the music, they're not looking at you as an artist and trying to wonder if you should be there. They start with, you're there. Let's make the best product that we can. And I think that's really great. Let's talk about another one of your songs, a frequent collaborator with you, actually somebody that you're We're going to play your brand new song because you collaborated with them on your brand new song, Kingston Rain. But you had done a previous song with Limey Murray called On the Rise. And so why don't you give us a little bit of background about On the Rise?
13: Yeah, On the Rise was a super fun project when we were out there actually recording the music videos. We definitely focused in on having different wardrobe changes and then also matching within our, you know, at least being cognizant of what each other's wearing with through those changes. And it is about socioeconomic status, the song is. So we went to different rich and poor parts of Kingston, and we were traveling around, and we ended up playing soccer with some kids and wandering around with my friend Kevin X. Saunders, who was the one that originally reached out to me. He was on Phantom Mojo's team at the time, and that's where it all started. And so we went and took some clips from his neighborhood as well, and we ended up with a beachside fire shot. But what's cool about that song, On the Rise, is literally we're driving around Kingston. So, you know, picture this. I thought I was a pretty good driver, but driving on the left side of the road day in, day out, it was actually
12: that would
13: a
12: be
13: challenge.
12: Confusing.
13: So I was thankful that Limey did a lot of the driving when we were cruising around. So picture Limey's driving around. Okay. I'm in shotgun. We're going from spot to spot, and it's raining. And I was like, oh wait, I got this new track. Let's listen to it. And so we're literally writing our next track while we're doing our shoot for On the Rise. And so it was a really magical time driving around Kingston. We were like in the rain, skanking in the rain, doing our thing, and then we would like hit up all these jerk chicken spots.
12: Oh yeah,
13: and get some food. And that, like, we went to, so they've got those big drums, the red stripe drum. Yeah, exactly. And so, you know, they're cooking it authentic on the streets. And there was this one guy in his neighborhood, the food was so good, it's like the best chicken I've ever tasted. And we came back like multiple times, and this guy's like, oh these man. Characters again. He's like,
12: I can only imagine what the air smells like when there's just drums of jerk chicken just wafting everywhere. And how much inspiration. So like just being in the environment was inspiring to you. And of course, getting a chance to work with Limey Murray on the Rise for the video shoot. Then you also have the new song that we're going to listen to a bit later called Kingston Rain. You know, I think that's really amazing that you were able to kind of transition from the 19 years and learning how to do everything to ending up in Jamaica and crafting songs on the spot about this magical place, enjoying all of the amenities that are there that most people don't get to see because they're going to the resorts. But here you are in like actual like Kingston in Jamaica. And I think that's so much fun. So let's listen to the song that you were shooting the video for, On the Rise. Here's On the Rise by Limey Murray and Ripa Shred.

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1: West Virginia music on West Virginia Radio. It just makes sense. We're back. Sounds good to me with Aristotle Jones.
2: All right, if you're just tuning in, I'm talking to Jeremy Yates from the Ripper Shredders. Got some new music out and some interesting stories. So let's talk about another one of your songs here.
3: Sure.
2: And you've done a lot of really great collaborations with, at this point, how many artists would you say you've collaborated with?
3: I was trying to count the other day. I think we're over 10.
2: Yeah. Over 10. Mm-hmm. So that's like kind of having an intimate relationship, like mentally and psychologically and creatively with 10 other people. And so sometimes you want to make sure that both people are represented in the finished product. So when you kind of have butt heads on lyrics or you butt heads on tonality of the song, you know, how do you decide which way to go?
3: That's a great question, because it happens so often. But yeah, sometimes you try to find ways to meet in the middle. You try to find ways to compromise. On the song that we're promoting right now, because it's out on all platforms, Kingston Rain with Limey Murray. That one, we had one of those moments. Okay. So in the intro, part, I've been learning from Limey cause he's a phenomenal, vocalist, but he does have expertise in being a background vocalist mm-hmm. as well. He's also his own artist and does his own thing. Amazing, amazing work. But, what's incredible to see is like, he'll go in and 30, 45 seconds, sing six different parts, and it sounds like a whole choir.
2: Oh, wow. Right?
3: And so I've been trying to learn a lot from him about how to place background vocals and stuff. So I was trying to learn from him, and then on our track, our second collaboration here, I was trying to include some of that stuff, and maybe he didn't always like everything that I did. And so, but he did like 90% of what my brother did. So my brother's on it. And then we also, have, Chinnis Smith's, son, Chinnis Smith Jr., doing some vocals too. But so what we ended up doing though is just kind of leaving room for everybody. Mm-hmm. And so we took, maybe half of some of the stuff that I did out and left half.
2: Right? Yeah.
3: And so sometimes that, and then sometimes it works the other way. We're like, all right, Limey, we're going to take you out a little bit here too. So, because he's actually, him and my brother, Julian Yates, have really been, the two primary, backing vocalists on, the current five albums that we have. My daughters have been involved as well.
2: It's great that you can include your family. Mm-hmm. That probably also makes feedback a bit tough. Let's just face it, or the closer you are to the folks around you, sometimes giving direct feedback can be tough. However, it sounds like Limey mm-hmm. was trying to operate in service of creating the best song possible. And whenever you can lead to creating the best song possible, and you can kind of set your ego aside, that's where you get the hits. And your song, Kingston Rain, I know folks are looking forward to hearing it. So we're going to finish up today by checking out Kingston Rain by Ripper Shredders and Limey Murray right here on Sounds Good to Me. All right. So let's talk about another one of your songs. A frequent collaborator with you, actually somebody that we're going to play your brand new song because you collaborated with them on your brand new song, Kingston Rain. But you had done a previous song with Limey Murray called On the Rise. And so why don't you give us a little bit of background about On the Rise?
3: Yeah, On the Rise was a super fun project.

0: When we were out there actually recording the music videos, we definitely focused in on having different wardrobe changes, and then also matching within our, you know, at least being cognizant of what each other's wearing through those changes. And it is about socioeconomic status, the song mm-hmm. is. So we went to different rich and poor parts of Kingston. And we were traveling around, and we ended up playing soccer with some kids, and wandering around with my friend Kevin X. Saunders, who was the one that originally reached out to me. He was on Phantom Mojo's team at the mm-hmm. time, and that's where it all started. And so we went and took some clips from his neighborhood as well, And we ended up with a beachside fire shot. But what's cool about that song, On the Rise, is literally we're driving around Kingston. So, you know, picture this. I thought I was a pretty good driver, but driving on the left side of the road day in, day out, it was actually
1: that would be confusing.
0: So I was thankful that Limey did a lot of the driving when we were cruising around. So picture Limey's driving around. Okay, I'm in shotgun. We're going from spot to spot, and it's raining. And I was like, oh wait, I got this new track. Let's listen to it. And so we're literally writing our next track while we're doing our shoot for On the Rise. And so it was a really magical time driving around Kingston. We were like in the rain, skanking in the rain, doing our thing. And then we would like hit up all these jerk chicken spots.
1: Oh yeah.
0: And get some food. And that, like we went to, so they've got those big drums, the red stripe drum. Yeah, exactly. And so, you know, they're cooking it authentic on the streets. And there was this one guy in his neighborhood, the food was so good, it's like the best chicken I've ever tasted. And we came back like multiple times, and this guy's like, oh these man. Characters again. He's like,
1: I can only imagine what the air smells like when there's just drums of jerk chicken just wafting everywhere. And how much inspiration, so like just being in the environment was inspiring to you. And of course it takes courage to start, and it takes courage to finish. And with your music and the 19 years and the 5 albums that you've released and the one that you have in works, to continue to deliver the message consistently continues to take courage every day. More and more so in a world where folks are kind of at a heightened level of tension, just generally. But also what I feel like you're doing through your music is creating a necessary bridge between the island of Jamaica and, you know, the rest of the world that you can introduce folks to. Because I'm sure, like, when you're bringing your music to the table, the audiences that you can get in front of and the audiences of your music, while there may be some overlap, you're introducing their music to your audience, and they're introducing you to their audiences. So anytime you're doing a collaboration, there's going to be opportunities for first impressions. So overall, what would be the first impression you would want folks to take away as they hear Kingston Rain, your brand new song with Limey Murray? What's the first impression or an impression you'd like for folks to take away from your new song?
0: That, you know, it's the banger of the summer.
1: This is a summer track.
0: Like this is like the vibes are right. It's all smiles, and like it's about living and loving the time in the rain. So anytime that this anytime that it's raining, this is the track to play.
1: Anytime it's raining, the summer, the rain's coming down. And this is the song that you wrote in the car with Limey Murray. Is this the one?
0: This is the one.
1: While you were shooting a video and eating jerk chicken?
0: Oh, the memories. It's so cool to like think about, you know, literally this song is about that experience, but it's also about some of the history, like about the dub clubs and the dance halls and some of the other experiences that we had with Limey during that trip.
1: So we can kind of see your experience through your, like going to Jamaica and hanging out with Limey Murray through your eyes while we listen to this song.
0: 100%.
1: All right, so everybody's going to close their eyes, listen to Kingston Rain, and visualize Dr. Fiend and Limey Murray sitting in a car eating jerk chicken, visiting all these clubs and enjoying Jamaica. This will take you right down to Kingston. So What else would you like to say? You got 30 seconds, man. Why don't you give folks an elevator pitch on why they should jump on and listen to this track?
0: I'm telling you what, though. Like, there's certain moments in life where you're putting things together, sights, sounds, smells, and that triggers episodic memory, right? So these deep learning experiences. And so I'm serious. When you're out there feeling the wetness of the rain and you are dancing to this track, you're going to want it to be your rain jam every time.
1: This is a song that says, jump in the puddles and dance in the rain and celebrate life. I love it. We all need a good summer track for, you know, 2026. And here it is. I love it. Here's a brand new track, Kingston Rain, by the Ripper Shredders and Lion.

0: 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Do you have a clue on what the music theme is from Rachel today, Cece?
1: I was trying to rack my brain hearing that Maroon 5.
0: Okay, so we've had Maroon 5.
1: We had the Pina Colada song.
0: We had Pina Coladas. All right.
1: Is there some
2: theme? I'm not going to lie, guys. These are...

0: Welcome to the Sunday morning radio broadcast of the Scotts Run Community Church, the Cathedral of Faith, the healing center of the world. For where Jesus is, he is the healer. And where Jesus is, he is the center. We are located on the west side of Morgantown, West Virginia at 345 Mason-Dixon Highway, Route 7 West, about 6.1 miles outside the city limits. 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I'm Sylvia Dilworth Medley. My husband and I, Russell E. Medley Jr., co-pastor this great ministry. We are your hosts for this anointed Sunday morning broadcast.
1: Good morning to all of you out there in radio land. I'm glad to be able to come to you this morning to share a word of God to you. I'm glad that we're able to reach you in your hospital room, your home, your workplace, or wherever you might be this morning. Amen. We are going to share with you this. Our subject matter will be Fathers under Divine Guidance of the Holy Spirit, beginning at verse 16 of Galatians 5.
2: This I say then, walk in the Spirit, and ye shall not fulfill the lust of the flesh. For the flesh lusteth against the Spirit, and the Spirit against the flesh. And these are contrary the one to the other, so that ye cannot do the things that ye would. But if ye be led of the Spirit, ye are not under the law. Now the works of the flesh are manifest, which are these: adultery, fornication, uncleanness, lasciviousness, idolatry, witchcraft, hatred, variance, emulations, wrath, strife, seditions, heresies, envyings, murders, drunkenness, revelings, and such like. Of the which I tell you before, as I have also told you in time past, that they which do such things shall not inherit the kingdom of God. But the fruit of the Spirit is love, joy, peace, long-suffering, gentleness, goodness, faith, meekness, temperance. Against such there is no law. And they that are Christ's have crucified the flesh with the affections and lusts. If we live in the Spirit, let us also walk in the Spirit. Let us not be desirous of vainglory, provoking one another, envying one another.
1: It is my desire to help all the fathers this morning be all they can be for the Lord. And I want to do my best to be a good father also. Now, we see here in this passage of Scripture that we're supposed to be walking in the Spirit. We're going to lead God's people, and our families are God's people, His children, you know. We need to be so in tune with God's word that we don't leave nothing unturned. Now, let us learn to walk after the Spirit. And we're going to begin that by studying these things that we should do, not what we shouldn't do. But we're going to do the best we can this morning. So y'all pray for me. I need your prayers this morning, okay? Now, we're going to do our best to hold fast to God's word. And he tells him to walk after the Spirit. You know, if we walk after the Spirit, we will be God's men here in this last and evil day. And we got a lot going on. You know that. A lot going on. So we want to lead our families to the throne of grace and beyond. Amen to that.

There are nine character traits here in the Bible in Galatians 5:22-23. The elements of the Spirit produces in our lives, our children's lives, our sons and daughters, the virtue functions and single unified expressions of Christ's character, and we want to place them in our children by teaching them every day. We're going to start with the character trait of the element of love. That's the most important thing of these fruits, love. In 1 Corinthians 13, it says, Paul is talking to the Corinthian church, and he gives this expression of love. It says, though I speak with the tongues of angels and have not charity, which is love, I am become a sounding brass or tingling cymbal. He says, though I have the gift of prophecy and understand all mysteries and all knowledge, and though I have all faith so that I could remove mountains and have not charity, I am nothing. And though I bestow all my goods to feed the poor, and though I give my body to be burned and have not charity, which is love, it profits me nothing. And he said, love suffers long and kind. Love envieth not. Love vaunteth not itself, is not puffed up. Does behave itself unseemly, seek not her own, is not easily provoked, thinketh no evil, rejoices not in iniquity, but rejoices in the truth, beareth all things, it believeth all things, hopeth all things, endureth all things. Hope never fails, or love never fails, but whether there be prophecies, they shall fail. Whether there be tongues, they shall cease. Whether there be knowledge, it shall vanish away. For we know in part, and we prophesy in part. But when that which is perfect is known, if perfect is come, then that which is that we know shall be done away with. When I was a child, I spoke as a child. I understood as a child. I thought as a child. But when I became a man, I put away childish things. Don't you know this is the first Bible verse my mother taught me to say and say it every Easter Sunday. For we see through a glass darkly, but then face to face. Now I know in part, but then shall I know even as also I am known. For by faith, hope, and charity, and love, that is, these three. But the greatest of these is love.

There is so much going on in our nation today. So much. People are jumping on people, stabbing them, hitting them with bricks, throwing rocks at the police, and burning up cars and buses. So we need to be saved today. Yes, we do. We need to impress upon all of our children that this is not the right thing to do. God is not pleased with this kind of behavior. So we need to be saved today. We need to accept Jesus Christ as our Lord and Savior. Don't you know it's time for God to come back? And he's just mounting his horses and his chariots, getting ready to come back. And we need to be glad he's coming back. So you need to get ready for him to come back. Yes, yes, yes. Yes, we need to get ready for him to come back. You know, he is getting ready for us to come to heaven, all those who want to go. Now, you know, we need to get ready now.

Yes, we need him to come right now. Today might be the day, and we need him to come, you see. Come, Jesus, come. Today might be the day for him to come. And we need to get ready. Yes, sir. We need to get ready. Hallelujah. Because Jesus may come while I'm talking. Let's get ready. Because he will come to heal every hurt. He'll heal every hurt, and he'll right every wrong. All the wrong that's going on in this world today, he'll make it right. Just when he comes, don't you know, when Jesus comes, it's going to be a whole lot different. When he comes, when Jesus comes to change our world, you know, if you don't know him, it's easy as A, B, C. A, admit you are a sinner. B, believe in Jesus Christ, the Son of the living God, who died out there on Calvary's cross, you know. He died out there on the cross for your sins and my sins. He died to set us free so that we would have a right to the tree of life. And see, we must confess him as Lord and Savior, as the Lord of Lords, the King of Kings, the everlasting Father, the Prince of Peace. Yes, yes, yes. We need to accept the fact that Jesus is coming, and we need to get our act together before he comes. Because when he comes, it's going to be too late, people. It's going to be too late to get yourself together. So let's get ourselves together right now. Come, Jesus. Come, Lord Jesus. Come. Clear up a lot of this mess, all these wars, rumors of war. Y'all understand? We have to get ourselves together. Let him know that we are trusting in him. We are leaning and dependent on him. Oh, yes, we are. We got to learn. If you don't know, we got to learn how to depend on him. Yes, we do. Learn how to depend on Jesus. Yes, sir. Amen. Let him lift you out of the murky mire clay and sit you on the rock to stay. Let him lift you. Jesus will lift you. Yes, he will. He'll lift you. Yes, he will. He'll lift you right now. For souls in danger, look above. Jesus completely saves. He will save you by his love. And he will put you on a solid rock to stay. Let love lift you today and be saved today. Yes, sir. Let Christ do it for you right now. He is the master of the sea. His billow, his wheels obey. Amen to that.

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1: Hello again and welcome to Above the Noise, this program sponsored by the West Virginia University Chapter of the Fellowship of Christian Athletes and FCA Campus Directors Teresa Egono and Josh Sinoga in with us for this program, and welcome back again.
2: Another great opportunity to be here.
1: Yes, and another opportunity to dive into God's Word.
2: Absolutely. Yeah, we've been going through our summer FCAs. We've had quite a few now, and it's been fun. Our group in the summer is a lot less athletes and people just because there's only a few teams that are still here, like the wrestling team, the football team. There's a couple of girls soccer players, some gymnastics athletes, but that's about it.
1: Really. Well, they deserve a break. They've earned it.
2: Yeah.
3: Well, they're actually not on break. They just have to train here. You're either trapped here training or you're trapped at home training.
2: Yeah, you think even the golf team, those guys are everywhere playing. Like, they're playing in tournaments. They're playing, very few of them actually stay here. They go and they'll play in it's almost tournament. Like a college tour, a summer tour is what they do. And the men's soccer, too. The girls' soccer does that, too. They play in, Bailey, she's playing in
3: for the Riverhounds.
1: Yeah, really.
2: Yeah.
1: Oh, right there by Station Square. That's cool.
2: Yep. Yeah. So they're traveling all over, and we're of course football's training, so I get to watch them on a weekly basis. And we're doing Wednesday night Bible study with the players. That's been going real well with Parker Whiteman, who was on the show, and that's been good. But and Teresa's still doing her coaches' wives.
3: We got some women's stuff going on. It's just nice because it's chill.
2: Yeah, it's a lot more chill.
3: No one's in season. I mean, they're seriously training, but it's a whole different vibe. There's not a lot of class. There's just not a lot going on. So
2: they have no class.
3: Anyways, it's not true. Choir was telling me how much he's struggling. In his summer class.
2: Well, the hard part about summer classes, if they take any, they're condensed. Yes. So it's a 16-week into like 6 weeks or 12 weeks. I think the long one is 12 weeks, right? But anyways, so yeah, it's been a good summer so far. Looking forward to just continuing and. So hopefully everyone's enjoying their summer, and it's been, of course, the World Cup's on. Yeah. We've been watching that, and
1: the Mountaineers run to Omaha.
2: Yeah, that was. It's been good stuff. What's going on with your family there, Teresa, over the summer with the kids?
3: Summertime, kids are out living life. We're like on the brink of that season of them sleeping in. Like this, my whole first 10 years of parenting was. Up at 5 a.m. Yeah, and so now it's like, what? Do I need to wake them up and make sure they're alive? But no, it's good. Lots of outside time, the pool, hikes, all the things. So
2: nice.
3: It's good.
2: Looking at cows in your backyard.
3: Yeah.
2: Which is good stuff. But all right, well, we're gonna jump in and get in the Word and encourage you guys. I love this we're still in Philippians. We've been doing that last couple weeks, and we're going to continue in Philippians as we're doing over the summer. And we haven't gotten very far. We're still in chapter one. And thinking about this very first, we actually talked about this, I believe, last week, but starting with verse 21 of chapter one, "For to me to live is Christ, and to die is gain. But if I live in the flesh, this is fruit of my labor, yet what I shall choose, I won't not. For I am..." This is actually, I have this in King James today. This is...
3: You want me to read?
2: Yeah, go ahead.
3: Verse 23. "I am pressured by both. I have the desire to depart and be with Christ, which is far better. But to remain in the flesh is more necessary for you. Since I am persuaded of this, I know that I will remain and continue with all of you for your progress and joy in the faith, so that, because of me, your confidence may grow in Christ Jesus when I come to you again." Can we keep going?
2: Let's stop there. So just that first verse, you think about, "For me to live is Christ and to die is gain." I know people have this idea where we're afraid of death, right? Because it's an unknown. Well, as a Christian, we don't have to fear death because we do know. And I say it all the time. I probably say it too much, but I'm like, hey, man, if I die, praise God, I know where I'm going, right? And I know it's going to be tough for the family, and it's always hard to lose a loved one and stuff, but knowing that they know Jesus, I know, like, when my father passed away so many years ago, it's crazy, like 18 years ago.
3: I remember that.
2: Yeah. Actually. And it's wild. When he passed away, it was rejoicing, you know, because he knew Jesus, and we know exactly where he's going to be. And I know we always say that at funerals.
3: But you don't. Very frankly, like, my dad passed, and I do not believe he's with the Lord, you know? And so I do think sometimes we don't live in the chasm of we don't know. You didn't know your dad was going to die, and I didn't know my dad was going to die. It just happened, right?
2: Yeah.
3: But that's the urgency, is there are two eternal resting places,
2: that's,
3: you know?
2: Right.
3: And Paul is very aware of that. And that's why he can say, to live is Christ and to die is gain. Can you describe, Josh, in Lystra when he's stoned? Didn't he get a glimpse of heaven?
2: Yeah, there's different aspects of that people, you know, if you go back in Acts and you read about that, and there's different, you know, understandings of that. We don't really know completely.
3: Paul's eyes were up.
2: Yes.
3: Paul knew, let me be with Christ.
2: Yeah.
3: Let me be with Christ, regardless of if I got a glimpse or not or whatever. But he was homesick.
2: Right. And I think the idea too, you know, again, what is the first part is to live is Christ. So as we live in this life, as you remember what Paul is going through, he's in prison. He's, you know, he's shackled to a Roman guard, you know, all those things. And he's like, you know, to live is Christ. And then he goes on, he said, I'm living for your benefit because I'm bringing the gospel, and I'm bringing the gospel of Christ. So yeah, we want to be in heaven, but we also understand that God's, if we're here, God's using us, and we might not think God's using us, but there's a purpose for us to be alive, and we got to trust that, right?
3: And we're on assignment.
2: Yes.
3: Like, until God calls us home, we are supposed to be here doing his will.
2: Yeah. And I think so many people, unfortunately, and I would say, correct me if I'm wrong, I would say our social media and all that stuff give us that idea that, oh, woe is me, I'm not doing what Teresa's doing because look at what she's doing, or I'm not doing what Bob's
3: doing.
2: Yeah, we compare. We talked about this in our huddle. Comparison is the thing that destroys us, right? And if I'm living for Christ, it really doesn't matter what's going on around me. I'm just doing this for the glory of God.
3: Yep.
2: And so that's the mindset we got to have. But if I do die, and I'm okay to die, you know, like I've told Janine, you know, when I go, like, party, like, I'm good. I hope there might be a few people sad, but, you know, it's like, but it's not about that. It's everyone knowing where I'm at, and that is a party. And you know the difference of going to Christian people that know Jesus, going to those funerals, and people that don't. It's very awkward. I did this one funeral. I've done quite a few as a pastor, and I went to this one funeral, and I didn't know the guy. But I always talk to the family, especially if I don't know the person. Nobody had anything good to say about the guy. And it was like, and there was like four people at his funeral. It was so sad. Like, ah, and then you go to other funerals, like my dad's or my father-in-law's or Zach.
3: Zach Hillis. We lost one of
2: one of our
3: WV basketball women's managers.
2: Just an awesome young man.
3: 10,
2: his funeral was one of the most encouraging things I've ever been to. Like,
3: gosh.
2: And it's just those kind of things are so good because we know where he is. Again, I just want to make that, you know, understanding. But then he keeps going, right? Now, if I live on in the flesh, this means fruitless or fruitful work for me. And I don't know which one I should choose. And so we've got to understand, like Teresa said, is that we are on assignment. We are here to do God's will. We are here to do the work of the gospel. And don't, if you are breathing, you have purpose.
3: Yep.
2: And that is hard for us to grasp sometimes. Why is that so hard?
3: Well, I think we live in this world where, at least my experience, I didn't grow up in a Christian home. But the world kind of tells you success is measured, you know, and that you need the job and the house on the hill and the family and the dog and this and that and more than the person next to you. And so you kind of grow up, and then you add athletics to it, where you just judge everyone and everything. And what Paul is trying to get us to see here is, man, God looks at the heart. The outward things, they'll all fade. You maybe get 100 years,
2: mm-hmm.
3: you know? And so worth, significance, and purpose comes through Christ and not from the world.
2: That's right.
3: But the world is, we were talking about it at Bible study the other night, just it's the comparison is the thief of joy.
2: Yeah.
3: You know? And so Paul is trying to get the church at Philippi to see that, man, being with Jesus is the best thing by far.
2: Yeah.
3: And while we're here doing his will, we do his will, not our will. You know, we will never find happiness in our own will.
2: Yeah, another scripture that came to mind is Galatians 2:20, which is a pretty common one. I have been crucified with Christ, and I no longer live, but Christ lives in me. The life I now live in the body, I live by faith in the Son of God, who loved me and gave himself for me. I do not set aside the grace of God, for if righteousness comes through law, then Christ died for nothing. And he's saying, like, we are living in God's grace. We are living for Christ. I'm not living anymore for myself. You know, now that's hard because we still are flesh. We still are selfish. We still have those selfish desires. But the goal is to live in Christ and realize that we are crucified. Like, people talk about being alive in Christ. Well, we also, if we receive him, we die to our old self. It's that baptism understanding, right? So just constantly something we, as you look at Paul and the way he lived his life in prison, the way he's talking about this, but then he says, I'm torn between the two. I long to depart and be with Christ, which is far better, but to remain in the flesh is more necessary for your sake. And what do you encourage your girls and the athletes? Like, you know, obviously as athletes, we may understand maybe a little bit of our calling and our purpose. What about those times when they lose athletics?
3: What do you mean? Like injury
2: or graduation, they're done.
3: Well, I think you and I have realized over the years that we need to do a better job of preparing them for post-collegiate life.
2: Yes.
3: Because when you come here, you live, breathe, sleep, and swim.
2: Yeah.
3: Your sport.
2: Your schedule's planned out. You got to go do, you know.
3: Yeah. And very few who come here for sports continue on in athletics, you know.
2: Is it even 1% probably?
3: I don't know.
2: Maybe.
3: It depends on the team. Football, most people go for some kind of football thing. And even that's not everyone.
2: Football, I bet you that's not even 1% of the football team goes on.
3: Either way, there are very few of them carry on after their degrees are done. And so preparing them for as many years, months, or weeks as you have it, that you have purpose, worth, and significance in Christ. And I think that's an important thing, is that a lot of them coming to college would say that God's will for their life is to be a football player, and God's will for their life is to be a swimmer, or God's will for their life is to be a gymnast. Yeah, no, that's not true. Like, what happens if you get a career-ending injury and you can no longer do your sport? Does that mean you miss God's will? Is God's will for your life done?
2: Yeah.
3: No, it's not.
2: No, but I would say that in the moment, God's will is for you to do those things.
3: God is wanting them to be faithful in whatever he allows them to experience.
2: Yeah.
3: So
2: But your identity is not that.
3: Correct.
2: Right.
3: So, like, if for 4 years they get to play a sport, 4, 5, 6, 12, who knows anymore with all this athletic stuff. But
2: 12.
3: But it will expire.
2: Yes.
3: It will, and that does not mean you're outside of God's will.
2: Right.
3: You know, like, your athletic career should not be the glory to it. It should not be the best of your life. Like, it might be for a season, but, like, God has so much more for you if you submit to his plan and his purpose.
2: You want to do a cool Bible study, just literally Google where in the Bible does it say God's will, and it'll bring up scriptures that say God's will, and most of them are for you to surrender to Christ.
3: To his will.
2: And also to, you know, literally be purified and, you know, look at your own sin and deal with that and give it to Christ. And again, to live as Christ, to die as gain, right?
3: Yeah.
2: And so, and then he says, verse 25, since I am persuaded of this, I know that I will remain and continue with all of you for your progress and the joy in the faith. So again, what is purpose? Our purpose, and I would say Paul's purpose, I would say Teresa and my purpose, but I would say everybody's purpose is for you to grow in your faith, to progress, and joy in faith. So that is your goal. You want to progress. You want to move forward. You want to understand what the joy is. It's funny. So I ride a motorcycle. I don't know if I've ever said this on this show, but I will listen to the radio on the motorcycle. And there's times where I'm finding myself like, because I do it in the car, I'll be dancing and singing, and I'm thinking, wait, what are people thinking? Like, they're seeing this dude on a motorcycle, like, bouncing around.
3: Oh, my word.
2: Because that's what I do. I'm like, I get into it. Like, it's...

0: citizens of heaven, as we live our lives worthy of the gospel, and he's saying, then whether I come and see you or in absent, I will hear about your faith. How do we hear about each other's faith today compared to then?
1: Oh, I don't know what direction you're going with there, but it should be what people are seeing outwardly.
0: Yeah.
1: Like people can report, oh, Teresa, she hasn't been joyful at all.
0: Right.
1: Like she's miserable to be around.
0: Right.
1: You know, then you can see that, you
0: yes.
1: know, but if you're transformed in Christ and if you're walking worthy, that means like consistent
0: yep.
1: in the gospel of Christ, there should in time be an aroma of fruit
0: yeah.
1: that's coming.
0: And
1: it's
0: I would
1: not
0: say,
1: instant, not no, overnight.
0: No, it's not. And I would say for us, like I was just thinking about the baseball team, how all of a sudden, you know, their stories of Christ went all over the
1: viral.
0: Internet and all
1: sure.
0: And it was awesome. Does that mean for sure they're joyful? No, but we see it.
1: Yeah.
0: We see it in their lives because we see them on a regular basis. We see the joy. We see the hope. Yeah, it's the relationship. I was actually listening to this podcast, and you can agree or disagree if I should listen to this podcast. I actually love this guy. His name is Sean Ryan. He's a former Navy SEAL, and he cusses on his show and stuff like that, but he is a believer, and he loves God. Well, he was interviewing the former president of the Hell's Angels, and like he was talking about all the craziness that he went through and all the crazy things that he did, but now like you can hear it in the guy's voice, like he's broken.
1: Mm-hmm.
0: And he like it's again, am I with him on a daily basis? No, but you could just sense there's something different, right?
1: Yeah.
0: And I think that's the wild. But now he tells us, you know, and now he's telling stories about how he's with his granddaughter and he's with his daughter and how much he loves being around his family. And he doesn't even think about, like, I couldn't believe he doesn't even ride a motorcycle anymore because
1: it's too tempting.
0: And it's too linked to that life. So he
1: yeah.
0: refuses. Now, that I disagree with him on, but no, I'm just kidding. Anyways, but again, there's a difference in his life. And I would say that is where it is my life worthy of the gospel? Is it changing? Does it lead people to it? And that is something that, you know, we've got to continue to progress in. And that's what he's talking about. Anything else come to mind in that?
1: I just love that. I think it's an encouragement. Him just saying just one thing, live your life in a manner worthy or consistent of the gospel of Christ. One thing Josh has said to me, and I think most people maybe listening could agree with, is there's some Jesus stuff that's starting to be really cool. Like Jesus is becoming, this is terrible to say out loud because he's cool to you and me.
0: Yeah.
1: But now he's becoming like culturally cool.
0: Yeah.
1: Like the revival scene, the clothing and apparel and the bumper stickers and the Jesus One shirts, like
0: right.
1: all that. And none of
0: it's
1: that
0: good.
1: Is bad.
0: Yeah.
1: None of that is bad, but he's trendy. That's the word.
0: That's a good word. Yeah.
1: He's trendy, and trendy stuff comes in and out. But
0: yeah.
1: this verse is saying, live your life in a manner worthy and consistent of the gospel of Christ. Like, we shouldn't need the trendy things to live our life that way.
0: Yeah. You don't have to have a Jesus One shirt to...
1: Yeah.
0: Yeah.
1: And
0: no,
1: like,
0: you can. We're not saying you can't, but...
1: And the baseball team, those guys were living that way before they ever made it to Omaha.
0: Yes.
1: You know what I'm saying? Like,
0: yes.
1: that... Don't do things because they're trendy and the followers and this and that. No, like... Live your life consistent and worthy of him.
0: That's
1: when
0: right.
1: people are around and when they're not. And this also goes to the younger generation of whether you record it or you don't. You know, like, you know, the big trend for a long time, like a lot of girls were, they would need a picture of their Bible and their coffee for like to post.
0: Okay.
1: And it's like, dude, you should be able to do that without posting.
0: Yeah, definitely.
1: You know?
0: Well, it's like when we did go, we don't mean to keep talking about the baseball team, but the Lord did some cool stuff on their team. And when we did the baptism, and part of me was like, man, I wish we videoed it. But then part of me was like, no, because this was such a cool, intimate time. It was such a time. It was just with it. Now, there was pictures taken and they did
1: yeah.
0: go online. But it was
1: intimate.
0: A neat. Yeah, it was a neat, intimate moment. And I think sometimes we miss that. And I would say on the side of living for the gospel and living for Christ, you know what's hard? And I would say it's hard for me even as a Christian of 30 years. It's hard to just be alone without my phone, without any technology, like literally just
1: being
0: go in
1: still.
0: The woods, being still in Christ. We do a thing in FCA where they encourage us once a month, and Teresa and I can both attest that we don't do this on a as often as we should, but

0: They want us
1: once a month to get away for 24 hours or, you know, for a day. So 8 hours, like work day, basically get away and just be with Jesus. And man, you have to force yourself to do it. Yeah. And it's difficult. Do you find that difficult?
0: Yeah, because I don't know men's brains, but women's brains, we always have something to be thinking about. We don't have like a
1: nothing box.
0: Yeah, we don't necessarily have that lull. We have to pursue being still.
1: Yeah.
0: It's not natural for us.
1: That's a good way of saying it. Pursue being still.
0: Because okay, when you do your like day sabbatical, yeah. I guarantee you're not in your house. You have to go somewhere else because you look around and you're like, I need to clean the baseboards. I should turn the laundry over while I'm like, no, like I could spend a full work day in my house alone doing stuff. Like you need to change of place, change of pace, change of scenery. It's hard. We have to pursue stillness.
1: You do. And I would encourage you. That's part of, I feel like every time we hear living for the gospel, it means sharing the gospel, going, making sure you're not doing it. Yeah. But it's also pursuing Jesus. It's pursuing that relationship, and I would encourage you. That's why I think a lot of guys and even ladies who like to hunt, they like to go into the woods because it's so peaceful. And when I used to hunt with Shiloh Turner, one of my friends, I'd go to his place, and I guarantee a deer just passed me because I was so focused on just enjoying the moment, you know, and just being so just at peace. It is amazing how much we really have to, I keep going back to what you said, pursue that. It's important. So I think that's what he's kind of getting us at. And I think we've got to realize that he's calling us to these things. So then he goes on, where are we? Verse 28, right? Not being frightened in any way.
0: Let's go 27? Back. Starting from then. Worthy of the gospel of Christ.
1: Then whether I come and see you or am absent, I will hear about you that you are standing firm in one spirit and one accord, contending together for the faith of the gospel, not being frightened in any way by your opponents. This is a sign of destruction for them, but of your salvation, and this is from God. For it has been granted to you on Christ's behalf not only to believe in him, but also to suffer for him. Since you are engaged in the same struggle that you saw I had and now hear that I have. So, we talk about the victory of Christ, and there is victory in Christ. There is living that life, but what does he say there in this section? What's he trying to get us to understand?
0: Well, I love the part that is talking about being with like the same soul, having one spirit, one mind, working side by side for the faith, like not being frightened. There's encouragement here, you know, for the church.
1: Yeah, but then it also said in verse 29, for it has been granted to you in Christ's behalf not only to believe in him, but also to suffer for him. And I think sometimes as Christians, we don't want to talk about the suffering. We don't, and I would say suffering is a
0: struggle might be.
1: Yeah, I would say struggle more in our culture. We don't necessarily suffer, let's just be honest. And I think that's
0: like other Christians around the world.
1: Correct.
0: We have the easiest chance of suffering.
1: Right.
0: Yeah.
1: Or like them in Philippi who could be beaten and put in prison like Paul is for the gospel. But we've got to understand that there are times where you're going to suffer. And I think living for Jesus is not always winning the championship. It's not always getting the starting lineup. It's not always, you know, it is going through injury. Those are times, and I'm not saying you have to go through those things to love Jesus, but
0: we can't run from it.
1: No, we were talking about the other night. It's adversity, right?
0: Yeah.
1: It's the adversity that actually leads us to a stronger relationship with Jesus.
0: Yeah.
1: We run from adversity. You know, I know I do. You know, I don't want to necessarily live in the suffering.
0: No.
1: And that's hard. Anyways, that's something I think we deal with probably more than people ever really imagine, talking to these athletes and talking to someone. It's always, you know, something that's going on. That's when they come to us, right? It's like you knew this kid, you know, for a year, maybe 2 years.
0: And they look fine.
1: And they look fine. All of a sudden, they're struggling inside. Then they come to you.
0: Yeah.
1: You know, but
0: praise
1: all right.
0: God.
1: Since you are engaged in the same struggle that you saw I had and now hear that I have. So what he's talking about is what? What's the suffering he's talking about? Is the imprisonment, right?
0: Yep.
1: And that's what we have to realize, that no matter what, even if I am in prison or lose my job or get the, you know, cancer diagnosis or whatever it is, like, do I trust in those times? Is Jesus really, or lose a loved one? You know, yeah. I've known people have said, you know, I lived for God and I prayed God would heal my mother or heal my wife or heal, and he didn't do it. So therefore there is no God.
0: I'm out. Yeah.
1: You know, and it's like, really?
0: And that just shows, it shows our roots of Christ, right? And so like when you read this, verse 29, for it has been given to you on Christ's behalf, not only to believe in him, but also to suffer for him, having the same struggle that you saw I had and now hear that I have. I have written down that that word struggle almost applies to like the athletic contest, the agony. Mm-hmm. Like you're doing agony together.
1: Yep.
0: And it's funny how sports, especially in youth, is the one area where people willingly sign up to struggle for gain.
1: Mm.
0: But then there's something about us in life not wanting any struggles outside of athleticism, and we just want the yellow brick road to God. And Paul's going, no, you're signing up for I'm struggling, you will struggle, believers all over the world will struggle, but we will have the same joy too.
1: That's right.
0: You know?
1: That's right. And that, and Christ said that, right?
0: Yeah.
1: They
0: yeah.
1: hated me, they're going to hate you, but listen, you're going to have joy in that time because of me. And that's the thing that, again, that's the victory. Knowing that he is in control, that he works all things for the good of those who love God and are called according to his purpose. We know that he is there to protect us. So that's what we live in. So that's the encouragement today. I hope that was an encouragement to you guys. And I want to encourage you going back to that very first verse that we said, to live is Christ, to die is gain. Kyle, what do you think about that?
2: It's
0: pretty good.
2: Yeah, that is really good. You know, and again, you take an half an hour to get into it in depth, and the point made about not wanting to struggle, mm-hmm. right?
0: That's our American way. That's the American dream.
1: American Christianity.
0: Yeah.
2: Yeah, not wanting to go through the bad parts, although that's what makes you who you are, right? That's when your real character comes through.
1: That's right.
2: When you have to deal with adversity and with struggles. Again, great information. 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Josh Zanoga, Teresa Egono. 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
5: I want somebody to just come over. I just want to be a blessing. And then when the kids won't, all the neighbor kids get it. I was a benefactor of that. When the kids of the family didn't want it, I was showing up at people's houses. Here you go, eat, Jeffy. Here you go, eat, eat, eat, eat, eat, eat. So therefore I ate and I was full. And he said, those who hunger, they will be filled. And I was filled because of that when you come. Let's get into the word. Get off of that subject. In John chapter 14, verse 1, this isn't just for a funeral. This is for everyday life. Jesus talking to his disciples. You hear this at the funerals all the time. But this isn't just, this is for life. This is for us right now. Let not your heart be troubled. You believe in God, believe also in me. In my Father's house are many rooms, many mansions. If it were not so, I would have told you. I go to prepare a place for you. Where's Jesus saying he's going? To the Father's house. He's going to where the Father is. And if I go and prepare a place for you, I will come again and receive you unto myself, that where I am, you may be there also. And where I go, you know, and the way you know. And Thomas said unto him, Lord, we know not where you're going. How can we know the way? And Jesus said to him, I am the way, the truth, and the life. No one comes unto the Father but by me. If you knew me, you would have known my Father also. And from henceforth you know him and have seen him. They saw Jesus, they saw what he did, they saw how he acted, and they could say, we know the Father. They should have been able to say, we see the Father because we see how Jesus is. He's connected to him. The vine, this, you know, obviously we had the vine way back here. He was talking about the vine earlier in John, that abide in the vine. Pastor Lonnie talked about that, abiding in him. The branch can't do anything of itself, must be connected to the vine, being with him. I was thinking about this, and I was thinking about, you know, how I love to sing and say, well, this was whatever artist back in the day. Well, that didn't start with me. I wanted to be the originator of it, but I remember my dad's dad doing that. And those memories didn't come to me until I started thinking about him. And I remember riding to Mount Storm, or riding from Mount Storm to Terre Haute, or where it would be, in the car with him, and he'd start singing the song. He sang a lot of gospel songs, but he'd start singing the Hank Williams Sr. song. So I'm talking about Sr., Hank Williams Sr. All right, some of you might be able to relate to that, but not me. But because of him, I was able to relate to it. So he would sing, and he would look at my grandma, my dad's mom, and he would be driving past the windmills there, going to Mount Storm. And I remember him saying, hey, good looking, what you got cooking? And she's starting to blush, and she's going, oh, Bill. She's doing that number, you know, in the car. How's about cooking something up? And then we're loving that because he's singing. Like, you're seeing this different side of Granddad because all this joy is coming out of him. And we're seeing the fun side of Meemaw because she's getting embarrassed. And we're like, keep doing it, Granddad. Keep singing to her. We're loving it. And then he's saying, that was the year that he sang this, and this happened this year, and so on and so forth. And I never thought about all this until I started preparing this message. Well, then fast forward many years later, Dad would come home on leave. Guess what Dad was singing to me in his car? Hank Williams Jr. And then he's going on with songs about this was this artist and this date, and he could name them off all the time, and they were always coming to him. So he's singing Country Boy Can't Survive. And little did he know, he's probably prophesying to himself. He's saying, the preacher man says it's the end of time. Mississippi River, she's a gone dry. Boom, boom, boom. There you go, Mark. Boom, boom, boom, boom, boom, boom, boom. Say, that preacher, you shouldn't be singing that. I'm telling a story. And he would sing it. You remember? I remember going to Ray's house, driving down that road where Jeff, where you live, down in there to Ray's house, and he's singing it. Well, guess what? That song got in me. Country Boy Can't Survive. Well, guess what? We were playing my senior year football in the locker room, putting on our helmet. Boom, boom. Interest is up and the stock market's down. Only get mugged if you go downtown. It was in me. Well, where did I get that love for singing songs and being able to know a date and all of the people from my generation? My father's father. And I want to be around my father's father. And then whenever we got to, I received this award one time in baseball. My grandfather was there, my dad's dad. And he said, why didn't you give your speech? Because some people were saying speech, and I didn't say anything. And I was like, I'm 16, Granddad. I'm embarrassed. He's like, well, you could have thanked me. I was expecting a thanks. I'm like, for what? He's like, I'm the one who taught you how to hit. I didn't remember that. But then I saw pictures later of him teaching me how to hit down in Mount Storm at the parsonage. So you don't remember, but when you recall your time with the Father, your Father's Father. As Jesus is saying, if you saw me, you saw the Father. If you saw me sing, you saw him sing. If you saw me act a fool, you saw him act a fool. If you saw me sing, my dad sing, you saw my granddad sing. Because where did I get that singing from? The other day I heard, you know, what's the song, the prayer that they sing? Like at whenever you're at meal, and like some people sing it, you know what I'm talking about? Huh? You sing the prayer like over a meal. Like, gosh, what is it? Yeah, maybe that's what it's called. I don't know. How does it start? No. Yeah, that one, that right there. Praise God from whom all blessings flow. Somebody was singing that the other day. And where did I go to? My Father's Father. Because I remember him at the table. And he would stand up there and he would come to the table and he'd say, praise God from whom all. And me and my sister are like, doing Milli Vanilli because we didn't know the song. We didn't know the lyrics. Praise him, all creatures here below. You know, praise him, Father, Son, Holy Ghost. Pray. And then at the end, then we're like, Father, Son, Holy Ghost. And then we jump in. Amen. We didn't know the words, but now we do. Why did we know that? Why do we know that song now? Why do I know that song now when I hear it? I couldn't tell it to you, but I had to be reminded about it. Why did I know that? Because I was at my Father's house. And he did that. When we prayed for our food, when he blessed the food, we would sing as a family. We would come together. Saturdays for pizza that my Meemaw would make, we would come together at my Father's house. We would gather together, and around that food, we would sing that thanks. We would sing thanks. I didn't know it, but spending time at my Father's house, that's how it became to be a part of me. And you began to have this, and you act that way. And because Jesus said here to Philip, he said, Philip said unto him, show us the Father, and it will satisfy us. And Jesus said, have I been with you so long that you have not known me, Philip? He that has known me or seen me has seen the Father. How do you say, show us the Father? Do you believe not that I'm in the Father? And the Father's in me? The words that I speak unto you, I speak not of myself, but the Father that dwells in me, he does the works. Believe me that I'm in the Father and the Father's in me, or else believe me for the very work's sake. We talked about this a few weeks ago. Verily, verily, I say unto you, he that believes on me, the works that I do, shall he do also, and greater works than these shall he do, because I go to my Father. And whatsoever you shall ask in my name, I will do it. And if you love me, keep my commandments, and I will pray the Father, and he will give you another comforter, that he may abide with you forever, even the Spirit of truth, whom the world cannot receive because it sees him not, neither knows him, but you know him, for he dwells with you and shall be in you. This, I love this verse, and I will not leave you comfortless. I'll come to you. I'll show up. You know, we always sing that song, thank you. How do I say thank you, Lord? Because you don't have to come, but you always show up. The Father always shows up. How does he show up? He shows up in us. He shows up with us. He shows up among us. The Father shows up. I will not leave you as orphans. I will not leave you bereaved. I won't leave you parentless. I will come to you. Thanks be to God. Thank you, God, that you come and you show up. Because you don't have to come, but you always do. He always shows up. How do we know that he's with us? He makes his presence known. You can feel his presence. Whitney and I were talking about something the other day, and he said, God, it's all over me at the picnic. He's like, it's just all over me. Just talking about what God was doing here and in the worship team, and it got all over him at the picnic. Just talking about what God's done and how good he's been to us. And when, what we were doing was recalling the years of his faithfulness and what he's done since we've been in Bible college and all this, those years, 20 years, you know, and you recall his goodness. In Psalm 46, it talks about that, where it says, "Be still and know that I am God." But if you read all of that, it talks about his mighty wonders and his mighty works and what he does. And how do you know that you've seen the Father look back in your life at the things? When I look at this tie and I put it on, each Father's Day when I put this tie on, I'm remembering how good God was. It's got a beautiful kid's face on it. He's part of me, part of my wife, but God did this. And when I wrap this around my neck, it reminds me of God's faithfulness and his wonder-working power. And he said, if you just believe, all things are possible to those who believe. And that's what this tie screams. All things are possible to those who believe, because he will show up. Our God shows up. And he shows up every time. And you're not amen in this preacher enough, because he does show up. I'm going to get back down on the Birds Creek and I'm going to have to come out preaching like that. Somebody better amen this guy up here today. There you go. All right. I'm not needy, but sometimes I am. Hey, there it is. She gave it to me. Amen. There it was. I will not leave you comfortless. I'll come to you. What is it about this Father that he will do this? What does it say about my relationship with the Father? If you're not hearing the singing, if I have to be reminded of the words, I've probably not been around that song enough, you know? I've probably not been singing that when I've been blessing my food, like my Father's Father did. Natural example. So if you're not hearing that from me and I can't come back and I can't recall it as fast as I can Hank Williams Sr. and Hank Williams Jr., I haven't been singing that enough, or I haven't been around that enough. Our relationship. And when we're around that enough and we're singing it and we're recalling it, then you'll hear it come out. Jesus was with the Father. The Father was with him. The Father was in him. And that's why he said, believe the works. He said, everywhere I'm going, I'm doing what he's doing. I'm doing what I saw him do. I'm saying what I saw him say. Everywhere I go, the Father's with me. How can you not know the Father? Because you see him in me. And he said, when you go out, church, and you believe and you become who he's created you to become, and you go out into their world, that building part, that's you. Going out, showing the Father in you. And they would say, they've been with Jesus. I want to be close to them. They would be one of those people that I want to drop everything, because when they say come, I want to be there because I know they've been with Jesus. I want more of Jesus in my life. I want more of the Father in my life. How do we know that in our life? How do we keep an inventory? We look at our heart. We know in Proverbs it says to guard your heart with all diligence, for out of it flow the issues of life. Guard your heart. The girls were saying about how do I know if I'm saved and these things. Check your spirit. Check your heart. Where are you at, or how close have you been with that friend? There's a friend that I've been talking to recently that I played football with that I hadn't seen for a long time. But we've been texting more and talking more because of a recent visit. I visited him at his workplace. We talked. We did some business. But now we've talked more than we have probably in the last 15 years, in the last 2 weeks, because of a visit. And when God shows up, you want to keep that conversation going. You don't want to delete it. And if you looked at my phone, you're thinking, geez, does he ever clean anything up? Because it's thousands and thousands of texts and emails. But I save it so I can search through it. But when you come to this relationship, you don't want to delete that conversation, and you want to keep it going. And when you go back through your text, you could probably see the last thing that you said to somebody. So it reminds you, where did we leave off? And you can go back to the Father and say, where did we leave off? Check your heart. If you feel distance from God, like you're not hearing him, you don't know what to do in a situation in your life, you're looking back at when you remember your dad, or you remember yourself as being a dad, and you're thinking about life and recalling all these things, and certain emotions and things come upon you, look back in your life and look at the Father. What does Father, how did you get separated from God? As Pastor Nancy said when I shared on there a couple Wednesdays ago, she said, I didn't get depressed worshiping God. I didn't have anxiety hanging out with God. When I hung out with him, that stuff went away. But when I got that and I stayed with that and I worshiped the problem more than I did worship the Father, that's when those things became the thing I worship. And that's where I got the results of worshiping something other than Him. I got the results of worshiping darkness because I kept thinking about darkness and spending more time with it instead of singing my Father's song or spending time with my Father. 1 Samuel 16, you know this verse. But the Lord, as they're looking at Jesse's sons, but the Lord said to Samuel, he said, must be him, must be him, must be him. He said, look not on his countenance, nor on the height of his stature, because I've refused him. For the Lord sees not as man sees. He's not looking the way you look. For man, you look on the outward appearance. But the Lord looks on the heart. Well, the first time I heard this, I could remember, there it is. There's the key. God, if you see my heart needs to be close to you. My heart can't be far from you. Matthew 6 says this, verse 21, for where your treasure is, there your heart is. The one you treasure and you put first, that'll be the one that you're closest to. Because what you treasure, that's where your heart's going to be. That's why you'll drop everything and run to the one, because your heart's with them. They are a priority. They're the most important one. And when they say it, you know, you grandparents, you'll be ready, and you'll be having everything in your life planned out for a day. And one grandchild, one grandson, granddaughter calls, honey, we're dropping everything. I thought we were going here for vacation. The kids want us to go here. I thought we were going to dinner at the nice restaurant. Well, the kids want chicken nuggets. We're going to chicken nuggets. Where your heart is, that's where your treasure is. And then there's the Father. Chicken nuggets again. But where your treasure is, that's where you're going to go. So where's your heart? Where's our heart? How's our heart been towards Him lately? We can blame business, I can blame business, all this stuff, ministry, all these things. You can blame all that, but when it comes down to it, where's our heart? Where's our heart with Him? We got a lot of things going on in this age, in this world. Busyness, all these things. Lots of things to do. And I realized that those 2 weeks we were on vacation, when you shut everything off, or it's kind of like putting on the silencing headphones, what do you call them? The noise canceling? Yeah. That's like, to most of us, life canceling, Braden. It's like putting noise canceling on. It's like, and your body starts to go, I don't know what to do with no noise. You know, sometimes last night, I had to get up in the middle of the night. I went down, I prayed, like 2 a.m, I prayed, and I'm like, I gotta have some noise. Turn on preacher. right to sleep on the couch, listening to the word. I had to have some noise. That part of life, and he says, where your treasure is, there's your heart. Where's your treasure been? Where's your heart been? Where's your heart been? You know, Dad and I, we don't get to see each other a lot. And, you know, we're passing, going, and be close in the same county. He's over in Terre Haute. We're over here in Morgantown. We don't get to see each other a lot. But my heart, his heart, doesn't mean it's not with us. Doesn't mean I'm not thinking about Him. And when the time comes that we get to have Father's Day together, it's different. You do what you need to do. And we should. But it makes your heart grow fonder in those times. Where your treasure is, there your heart is. When my brother comes home from vacation, or from whenever he has time in the military, and he comes home to, like, here, you schedule a day to see Him where you can spend time with Him. Because where your treasure is, that's where your heart is. And you want to make that happen. Where your treasure is, there's your heart also. Meaning, we want to be close to the Father. Why do we want to be close to the Father? Because in Him is life. In Him is life eternal. Acts chapter 13, verse 21 says this. As we're calling here this whole story of how this all everything came to pass. And you read through Acts chapter 13, but I'm only going to read 2 verses,
6: for sake of time. And afterward, he's talking about the children of Israel. God did this for them. They wanted this. God did it. They wanted this. God did it. They wanted to do this. God did it. And it says, afterward, they desired a king. They wanted judges. Then they desired a king. So what happened? God gave them a king. Even though the father wants to be their father. Like dad would say, he said, I'll come home and say, hey, dad, what about this sport? What about this thing? And did you know this can happen? And he's like, I told you that last week. And I said, no, somebody else just told me that up the street. Somebody I work with, that they told me this happens. And he's like, I already told you that. I'm like, no, they told me that. Because I didn't want my dad to be right. So I made it to him, and he's saying, I already told you that. I told you that car's going to get repossessed. Don't buy it. But somebody else said, don't buy it. Your dad even said, don't buy it, Grace. He said, don't buy that thing. But I look good in it. Don't buy it. Don't buy it. And he's standing there with me. And so I asked Mom, and she's like, oh. So she did it for me, but I should never done it. But my father said, don't, because he saw, as who was saying, I forget who we were talking to. Oh, yeah, RD. The road's out. You're going to go off the cliff. Don't go that way. It's out. But I look good doing it. And so, whew. But the father was there to pick you up. Afterward, they wanted a king. God gave them Saul, the son of Cis, and a man of the tribe of Benjamin by the space of 40 years. And when he had removed him, the one that they wanted, he raised up unto him David to be their king, to whom also he gave a testimony and said, I have found David, the son of Jesse, a man after my own heart, which shall fulfill all my will. What was the difference in David? He was after the heart of God. In worship, you all worshiping up here, this team, you're going after the heart of God, and it makes a difference. It makes a difference in our lives. It makes a difference in everybody's watching's lives. It makes a difference because you're going after him. And what's happening when you're going after him? The heart of the Father comes in. In Revelation 4:10, it says this, the 24 elders, they fell down before him that sat on the throne and worshiped him that lives forever and ever. And they cast their crowns before him saying, you are worthy, O Lord, to receive glory and honor and power. For you have created all things, and for your pleasure, they are and they were created. Why am I here? For his pleasure. Why was I created? And when I think about why was I created, this, doing this position, doing these things, being a dad, being a husband. Why was I created, Wendy? Why were you created? To be the girl's mom, be Tom's wife. Why were you created? For his pleasure. Who's the treasure? He is. Who else is worthy? No one. Only the Father. And when I'm singing my father's song, and you see me singing my father's song, and you see me saying my father's words, and you see me doing my father's work, you know I've been with the Father. And you can see the one whom I serve. Because it's in him that we live. It's in him that we move. And it's in him that we have our being. On this Father's Day, where's your treasure been? Where's your heart been? And it don't take much just to point that, just like getting that satellite. You just point it towards him. And when you see the key here, he was a man after God's own heart. Why was David used so much? He was a man after God's own heart. He remembered his covenant. He remembered who he was. He was God after God's heart. Where's your heart been? And how do you get it back to him? You point it right at him. He said very clearly in Matthew chapter 6, seek first his kingdom, his domain, his dominion, his righteousness, his way of doing things and being right. and all these other things that you've been doing, all the other songs you've been singing, all the life you've been living, it's going to be added to you. Just bring your heart back. Today is a day of coming back. For this church, for you and your family, for all you fathers out there, when you think you've missed it and you didn't get it right, the greatest gift that you can give your family, that you can give your kids, that you can give your grandkids, your great-grandkids, is your relationship with the Father himself. Give them that, because that's what they desire the most. It's fun watching all the things that you sing and do. It's fun watching all the outside stuff. But God said, I don't see like man sees. I see the heart. Give him that. Give him your heart. Give him the real you, who he really made you to be, who he really called you to be. Give him your relationship with the Father. And Father, today I'm praying for all the fathers, all the mothers, the grandfathers, grandmothers, everyone in here today, male, female, that we would all, as speaking spirits, that we would give you back our hearts and run back to our first true love. We love you because you first loved us. We remember what life was like without you. When we didn't have God, we had no covenant of promise in this earth. But we do have your word, and it's a sure word of prophecy, and it's yes and amen, that you're a good father. There's none like you worthy. So today, we confess with our mouth that Jesus is our Lord, and we believe in our heart that you raised him from the dead for us. And it's by that, because of your love that you gave him, that we could have life eternal. And this is life eternal. John 17, he says this, verse 3, and this is life eternal, that we might know the one true God and Jesus whom you sent. Thank you that we can know you. I want to know how you're doing, God. I want to understand you more, and I want to know you more. And I pray for all of these that are here today, that they would seek that with their heart, to know you more, because you're available. And you don't have to come, but you always do. And we say thank you in Jesus' name. Amen. Father, happy Father's Day. Happy Father's Day from all of us at FCF. We are thankful for what you've done here, what you're doing here, and for all the generations to come that you're going to do even more for. We love you. Thank you for doing what you do and always doing what you say you'll do.
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praise the Lord in heaven. First thing, praise God, this is Elmer Nicholson. Coming to you from where life broke head. Get your life in the Word of God out there. Hope still alive in Jesus Christ this morning. Praise God. And I want to wish God every father happy Father's Day. Pray God today. Pray God. Just be with the family. Be a father to your children. Pray God that loved ones, Lord. Lord, as we come to you, we want to send this program out to them that helped us out. Praise God. I want to send out the preacher. Praise God. Glory to God. I want to send out to him and to Terry, and son Terry. Praise God. And Paul Nicholson. Praise the Lord. And hallelujah. Randy Kessler. I'm going to send a whole program out to them. Praise God. I'd like to send this out, whole program out to the whole program out to, haven't heard from her for a while. Ann Gordis and her family. I'm going to send the whole program out to her this morning. Hallelujah.

0: Hallelujah. Man of God. If you and him start worked out together, friend, you've got it made. Praise God. Jesus is alive this morning. Praise God. He's in up your midst to do whatsoever you need. Praise God. He's alive. The Bible says he's alive forevermore. He will never die again. Praise God. Get your heart right with the Lord. Praise God, friend. Jesus is a coming. Praise God. Yes, you're the only one who can do it. This is something you've got to personally work out between you and the Lord. And he'll show you. He'll take the sin out of your life and put a spring in your step. Glory to God. Hallelujah in your walk. Praise God. So put your faith in the Lord in Jesus' name this morning.
1: Thank you.

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Praise God. If you put your mind to it, you've got to get down and pray God to repent of your sins. Pray God to get cleaned up from the things of the world. Get your mind made up with God. Put Him first. Pray God and serve Him. Pray God, man. You come back and pray God. I want to hear Him say, well done. Pray God. In our end, as much as we want. Praise the Lord. Amen. Glory to God. Hallelujah. So I believe we'll go to the Lord in prayer this time. Pray God, if there are a lot of people sick. Now, if you're sick, if you're and know somebody that's sick, pray God, pray along with us this morning. Praise the Lord. Glory to God. Hallelujah. We want to remember Bonnie Blosser in prayer, the sister-in-law Shirley Nicholson. Want to remember her in prayer. And I'd like to remember Ann Gorris and her family. Like I say, I never from her for a little while. Praise God. Glory to God. That's something we got to do. Praise God. Hallelujah. Praise God. And John Brown, praise God. And Allie Patience McCormick, praise God. Allie, I'll get them off in there after a while. Praise God. We're going to pray. God, glory to God. And that's the reason why I like to bring prayer, because I know, praise God, I've got to Joey and Susan and Tracy and Susie here to pray with me. And I believe that they can pray the prayer of faith. I've seen things move. Praise God. When they pray, praise God. So we're going to pray for them this morning. Praise God. So pray along with us. Praise God. In the church. Remember Wilma and all them. Praise the Lord. Everyone is sick out there under the sound of our voice. Praise God. Pray along with us. Praise the Lord. Heavenly Father, we come to live again this morning, Lord. Lord, we praise and we thank you, Lord, for your many blessings, Lord. Lord, we know that you're a healer, Lord. Jesus Christ, over these ones, some in my fault. Lord, you some do not. Praise God, some just burden them. Praise God, some in sorrow. Lord, for whosoever is, whatever the need might be, Lord, it will supply that need. For all we do, praise God, that you're a God that hears and answers prayer. Praise God, you tell me in the word. Shout and praise, and it shall be done. Praise God. Hallelujah. Glory to God. So when you pray, believe. Praise God. Put that faith to work for them. And believe. Pray God. Claim your promises of God. Hallelujah. The Bible says the promises of God. Okay, and amen to him that believes. Pray God. Father, Lord, come these up. Pray God. Their request to you. These people need something. Some need a miracle. Pray God, and some need a blessing. Lord, we're turning it all over unto you this morning. Pray for your strength, Lord, for every listener out there is a listener to us. Pray God, that's not in the good shape. Lord, we pray that you'll touch their body. Pray God, and heal them. Lord, first of all, Lord, if you'll deal with them. Lord, if you save their soul, how they get them on fire for you. Praise the Lord, we put everything all together this morning. Praise you for all things. Hallelujah. I believe, praise God, that you're a God that's alive. Praise God, and you're a prayer answering God. Oh, we love you this morning. Hallelujah. Praise the Lord. Glory to God. Thank you, Jesus. God's good. Praise the Lord. Hallelujah. Glory to God. Thank you, Jesus.

0: Praise the Lord. Hallelujah. Amazing grace.
1: Oh, hallelujah. Thank you, Jesus. Thank you, Jesus. Oh, that amazing grace. Oh, we come to see quiet in us tonight. Come to the oh, I praise you, Jesus. I praise you for that amazing grace. Oh, I believe somebody out there needs that amazing grace that saves, that fills with that Sunday. Oh, I love you, Jesus. Oh, God is calling. Oh, we got to be ready when Jesus comes.
0: Amen.
1: Oh, that amazing grace. Oh, it saved a wretch like me. I was lost, but Jesus saved me.
0: Wow.
1: Oh, I praise him and I thank him. Oh, I hope you feel what I feel out in here. Oh, I love you, Jesus. Oh, thank you, Jesus. You got to sing that one more time. Oh, that amazing grace. Oh, yes, Jesus, Jesus, Jesus. Oh,

0: Jesus.
1: Creation Jesus. Amazing grace. The Bible is in the still here when the Spirit saith unto the churches, praise God. I believe, praise God, when our Lord blesses us. Praise God, glory to God. I believe He works. Praise God, God, in our church. Anytime, praise God, when a message comes forth. Praise God, I believe in sitting down. I believe in listening. God's got that message for somebody.
2: Amen.
1: Praise God. So put your faith. Somebody really needs that word this morning. Praise God. And I believe today because I know. Pray God, He said, I'm the God that healeth thee. Pray God, friend, we're living in perilous time. Pray God, troubles on every hand. Seems like every time you turn around, pray God, there's something that happens, something come against me. The old devil don't know when to quit. He's trying to tear you down. But I got to be

0: you this morning. Amen. If you're a child of God, you've been born again, praise God.
1: That's right.
0: You've got a power in the Holy Ghost. But that old board of flight, pray God, friend, I'm telling you this morning, we're living, Lord God, in a time when we really need an outpouring of the power of God, Lord God, to get the people back in church. Pray God, get them back to praying. Pray God, to turn them back from the things of the world. I'm so glad, pray God, this morning that I know He's alive. Pray God, because I feel Him in my soul. Pray God, and Jesus healed me. Pray God, if I pray, He said, then say, if you pray, He says, when you pray, pray God. Prayer is the keys to the kingdom of God. The heaven's already there. Jesus has many mansions built up there. Pray God for each and every one of them. But you've got to prepare to get there to first. There. You've got to lay it down, praise God. You can't have sin in your life when Jesus comes. Pray God, you'll be lost. Pray God, when Jesus is in your midst this morning. Pray God, I know He's there because, pray God, I feel Him, Lord. We're making these tapes. Pray God, I believe, pray God, the spirit we feel. Pray God, I love to get it in them, through them airways. Glory to God, come out over. Pray God, when it hits your ear, pray God, it'll stir you up. If you're sinning, if you're doing something wrong, get under the grace of God. Pray God, the Bible says we're saved by the grace of God through the Spirit of the Holy Ghost. This morning, pray God, friend, Jesus loves you out there. Pray God, He died on Calvary for you. Pray God, there's something about serving the Lord. Pray God, when you call up on Him, He said, my friend, this morning, pray God, you are my children. Pray God, He said, I'll not hold anything from my children. I'll bless your coming in. I'll bless your going out. Pray God, friend, I want you to know this morning, pray God, there's power in the name of Jesus. Glory to God, I believe this morning that it's time that we lay aside every way to sin that so deceitfully does beset us and get on far from the Lord. Pray God, because He's coming after a people. Pray God, I know the girl so used to sing a song. Pray God, said the flame has flickered, but the fire not going out. Hallelujah. Pray God, get the fire. Jeremiah said He has sent from far, heaven, from men far, pray God, into my bones. Pray God, friend, we need an outpouring of the Holy Ghost to stir in your midst. I pray this morning, pray God, that throughout this day, if you're not saved, that you get saved. You call up on Him, pray God, pick your Bible up. May God read Romans 10, 9 and 10, and He'll tell you how to get saved. And we got to confess with our mouth and believe in your heart. Pray God, then you're going back going through the Bible there, and He'll tell you how to live. Pray God, the psalmist said, Thy word is a lamp in my pathway and a light in my feet. Pray God, Jesus is alive this morning. Pray God, there's power in the name. Pray God, pick up that word of God, friends, and read it when you can. Pray God, it's when you can't read and try to get it through. Pray God, when I'm thinking this morning, I still know who my God is. I still believe Him. I'm still holding on to the unchanging hand. Pray God, I know. Pray God, hallelujah, Jesus is coming back. Pray God, got to hold on. Hey, God, whenever you pray what you're going through your house, pray God, I will pray this morning that nothing the Spirit of God will saturate them walls in your home. Pray God that throughout the day that you'll feel that anointing there. You'll go through, pray God, praising God, lifting up your hands and pray and say, Lord, I'm a sinner. Pray God, I don't want to sin. Save me this morning. Pray God, He's a Savior this morning. Pray God, there's nothing. Pray God. That the Bible says that He can't do. Glory, He's a mighty God. Pray God, He said, when you're sick, I'll be there with you. Pray God, when you're down in the valley, pray God, He's right there with you. Pray God, but I wonder this morning, pray God, and I believe it's time that you sit down and ask the Lord, let Him show you where you stand. Take inventory and see where you stand. If you're still on fire for the Lord, or have you let down? Has sin creeped in? Pray God, is the devil robbing you of your blessing this morning? Pray God, the Bible tells me for me to flee from Him, and He'll flee from me. Pray God, I learned a long time ago. Pray God, you've got to be careful what you listen to, pray God, and what you hear, pray God, because, pray God, I know the voice of God, I know what's right and what's wrong, and that's what I'm here for this morning, pray God, to tell you if you're doing things wrong.

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2: It's unfaithful. And Jesus says, except for sexual immorality. For some, when there is betrayal because of adultery, some are not able to recover from it in that relationship. There's no level of forgiveness. They cannot reestablish trust. But I think it's important to see Jesus does not require that sexual immorality or adultery requires divorce, but it does in his teaching convey that he understands the struggle it can be for a spouse betrayed. And so he says, for this purpose, one may divorce. In our own fellowship, we have many couples that have overcome the challenge of betrayal. Valerie and I have been able to counsel with several couples that one spouse was unfaithful, the other spouse, by God's grace, was able to walk through forgiveness and to restore the marriage, giving God great victory and glory in that. When that transpires, everyone involved says God alone has done this work. But Jesus understands that some, it's not an absence of spirituality, it's not an absence of faith. For some, the scar is so deep, the betrayal so severe, they cannot walk in that path of forgiveness. And Jesus understands that. Now there is a second purpose, a second reason in Scripture in which it would appear that the divorce is permissible. And that is found in 1 Corinthians chapter 7, verse 15. Now, I want to encourage you to make reference of these two somewhere in your Bible. My hope in giving you these texts, 1 Corinthians 7, 15, is that the next time your friend, your coworker, your family member says, I'm getting a divorce, or they ask you, what does the Bible say about divorce, that you can guide them to these scriptures, and to allow them to make their decision based on Scripture. And that if they do not have these two circumstances, if they choose to proceed in divorce, they're choosing to proceed in rebellion against God and His Word. I think one of the things that we firmly need today in the body of Christ is the ability to give strong, clear, concise, biblical counsel regarding things. Let me just ask you tonight, how many of you know someone closely within 5 to 10 close friends that are divorced, are getting a divorce, or headed for divorce? How many of you tonight know someone in that category? I think most of us could raise our hand. It's a very common thing in our culture, and I want you to be equipped to counsel them biblically. Opinions are like belly buttons. Everybody has an opinion. But the only opinion today in our culture that matters and will guide us is God's Word. Here, notice in 1 Corinthians chapter 7 and verse 15, Paul writing here, he's talking about marriage vows. It begins in verse 10. It says, now to the married I command you, not I, but the Lord. A wife is not to depart from her husband. Even if she does depart, let her remain unmarried and be reconciled to her husband. And a husband is not to divorce his wife. But to the rest, I, not the Lord, say, if any brother has a wife who does not believe, and she is willing to live with him, let him not divorce her. And a woman who has a husband and who does not believe, if he is willing to live with her, let her not divorce him. For the unbelieving husband is sanctified by the wife, and the unbelieving wife is sanctified by the husband. Otherwise your children would be unclean, but now they are holy. But if the unbeliever departs, let him depart. A brother or sister is not under bondage in such a case. So here we have an interesting thing where Paul, now you have to understand Corinth was a very immoral culture. And there was people getting saved, and they're saying, well, do we just divorce our wife that doesn't believe in Christ? And no, Paul says, no. If they're willing to remain with you, then stay married. But if they depart, if they say, hey, I want nothing to do with this God, I want nothing to do with Jesus, and they physically leave, not emotionally leave, physically walk out the door and choose no longer to be married to you, there is nothing that believer can do. The very same thing is happening today in the body of Christ. One spouse walks away from the other. A Christian couple. And one chooses to leave and say, I don't want to be married to you. And they go to the courthouse and they can file for a divorce. And that one spouse says, no, I'm willing to do whatever it takes. I'll work on it. I'm here. I want to remain married. It doesn't matter. When that person chooses to proceed in divorce, that believer is free. Those are the only two biblical reasons for divorce. But yet we see such a multitude of people, even in the church today, proceed into divorce without biblical grounds. And how it must break the heart of God. He did not design marriage to be a temporary commitment. Marriage is designed to be between a man and a woman until death do they part. Now, for any of us who have been married for a period of time, that can be quite challenging. But what we find is that God's grace is sufficient. And if we look to Christ and the power of the Holy Spirit to walk worthy of our calling, to seek His counsel, He will guide us and to lead us and to build the marriage that He desires to have. No matter the challenge, even if there's unfaithfulness, God can enable that to be restored. Next here, we have a transition from the covenant of marriage to focusing on the blessings of children. And so tonight, knowing that this text was coming, I've invited a very special guest to be with us tonight. And I've asked her to come up and to allow me to ask her a few questions. Now, this special guest I've traveled with internationally. I have great admiration for her. And I think you're going to be blessed by some of her comments tonight. So, Bella, would you come on up? I'm going to give you the stool. How's that? And I'm going to put a microphone over here. Hey, Bill, you're going to have to make an adjustment here so that we can... I want everybody to hear Bella's soft, sweet voice. So this is Bella Goff. Goff, not golf. Goff, right? You don't play golf, do you? I don't think so. Okay. So you want to tell everybody where we went internationally? We went to...
3: Honduras.
2: Yeah, we went to Honduras together. Bella and her family, they traveled with us, and it was an awesome time. Bella gave one of the most powerful devotions of our entire team as we sat around, and I still remember that devotion. Do you remember that devotion? I do. It was cool. God is great. God is in control. It was just perfect. So Bella, let me ask you a question. Does God exist?
3: Yes.
2: He does. And does He love you?
3: Yes.
2: How do you know that He loves you?
3: Because He gives me everything that I need.
2: Okay, that's right. He gives you everything you need. And Bella, if you were to die, would you go to heaven?
3: Yes.
2: Is heaven real?
3: Yes.
2: Okay, and why would you go to heaven?
3: Because I love God.
2: Right on. Good. I told you I would ask you easy questions, right? Very cool. That's all I had for you. Is there anything else you want to tell us? Okay. Thanks. Thanks, Bill. I'm done with that one. Great job, Bella. Don't you just love her? Now let me ask you these questions. You know, does God exist? Now don't answer out loud. These are all. Does God exist? Does God love you? If you were to die today, would you go to heaven? Let's read a text here, and I want you to think of Bella's response. Bella, how old are you now? She's 9 years old. So let's read the text here. Verse 13, it says, then they brought little children to him that he might touch them, but the disciples rebuked those who brought him. Isn't this just like the disciples? You can imagine the parents wanting to bring their children to Jesus, have them lay his hands upon them to pray, to bless them, right? This was a traditional thing within the rabbinical, or within the Jewish culture. But here's what's interesting is most rabbis would never take time to bless a child. So the parents are wanting, knowing Jesus, his greatness, they want him to pray for their children. And so disciples being disciples are like, no, Jesus is too important, doesn't have time for that, right? You ever think Jesus is too important and doesn't have time for you? Watch what he does. He says, they rebuked those who brought them. But when Jesus saw it, he was greatly displeased. Do you want to upset Jesus? Get between him and the children. Cause a child to go astray, stumble a child, harm a child. You want to offend Jesus? You want to get Jesus's attention in a negative manner? Get between him and the children. That's where the disciples were. It greatly displeased him. And he says, "Let the children come to me and do not forbid them, for such is the kingdom of God. Assuredly, I say to you, whoever does not receive the kingdom of God as a little child will by no means enter it." Now, I don't know about you, but this statement really gets my attention. He says that whoever does not receive the kingdom of God as a little child will not enter in. So then that begs the question in my heart, okay, well, what is the perspective of a little child or a small child relative to God? And that's why I asked Bella to come up tonight. She's 9 years old. And obviously, you notice when I asked her if God exists, she didn't even hesitate. Yes, God exists. And Bella, are you going to go to heaven? Yes. I asked her, how do you know that God loves you? What did she say? Well, he provides everything I need. A child looks at God and does not need to be convinced. There's a childlike, simple reception of truth. And that child embraces it. And what happens to us as we mature, many times we question, we rationalize, we challenge, or we're confronted with our own sin and we don't want to acknowledge God's love for us, because to acknowledge that God exists would be to acknowledge that we're in rebellion against Him. And sometimes our age and the challenges of our life cause us to look at things far too complex. Jesus says, unless you receive Him as a child would, you won't enter into the kingdom of heaven. You won't enter in. Now, I want to be very clear here that does not mean that we cannot examine the truths of Scripture, that we cannot look with intensity at Scripture. And we should challenge, we should examine, we should look at things. But what a great value it is to simply receive it as truth. One of the things I encourage you, perhaps you've been with us some time and you've noticed that I teach verse by verse, chapter by chapter through the full counsel of God's Word. I'm very intentional in this. I do this on purpose because I believe God's Word equips us. And as you examine God's Word in its authenticity, its reliability, you can measure the Word of God by any standard, legal, forensic, historical. You can measure it by any standard you want, and the Word of God will stand up against any measure you apply to it as the undeniable Word of God. It's clearly inspired. There's no measure you can apply to it. But are you willing to accept it just as at face value? Are you willing to simply do the things that God's Word says and to submit yourself to it? A child is. They're able to trust God, to know that God loves them. But why do we allow doubt to just resonate within our hearts, or to challenge and to say, God, I don't like what's going on in my life. Have you forgotten me? Do you not love me? Or can we simply just place our faith in God and with a childlike view and just say, God, I know you're there and I know you love me and I'm going to trust you. There's such a beauty in a childlike approach, a simplicity in receiving the truth of God's Word. For many years, I have collected things from children. They many times give me notes or drawings, and I keep them in the back of my Bible. Things like this, little notes like these. Do you know why? Because the children bless me. You know, it's like holding William, and I realize that the older we get, the more hardened we become. And just the simplicity that God is in control. When Bella did the devotion in Honduras, it was awesome. It was very short and it was great, right to the point. It was the best devotion we had in the entire 9 days we were there. I keep those things there because I want to have a childlike faith. I don't want the scars of this life to dim my view of the goodness of the God I serve. So Jesus said, "Bring them to me." And he took them up in his arms and he laid his hands on them and blessed them. Now it's noteworthy here the contrast between the children and the next individual that Mark records. The child comes in a simplistic way. But in verse 17 it says, "Now as he was going out on the road, one came running and knelt before him and asked him, 'Good teacher, what shall I do that I may inherit eternal life?' And so Jesus said to him, 'Why do you call me good? No one is good but one, that is God. You know the commandments: do not commit adultery, do not murder, do not steal, do not bear false witness, do not defraud. Honor your father and mother.'" Now what's interesting here is Jesus quotes a portion of the Ten Commandments, and these commandments are relative to one's relationship to their neighbor. He doesn't quote several of those that, like, "thou shalt not covet," or "you're to love the Lord your God with all your heart, mind, soul, and strength." Now, the other Gospels tell us that this is a rich, young ruler. We don't know if he's a civil ruler or a ruler in the synagogue. We don't know. But the other Gospels writers tell us that he's a rich, young ruler. This guy, in a sense, has everything that our culture admires. He has wealth, he has power, and he has his youth. And he comes before Jesus and he kneels down, and notice his approach was, "What must I do to inherit eternal life?" So this guy is kind of a legalist. He's like, "Just tell me what I need to do to be saved. It's not what do I need to believe, it's what do I need to do." Now sometimes for many of us, we can relate at this level because sometimes, you know, if I could just say, okay, if I have to go to church 3 out of 4 Sundays each month, if I have to, you know, serve here and do this, then I know my eternity is secure. We would do that all day long. But Jesus says, "Abide in me and I in you, for apart from me, you can do nothing." Jesus wants relationship. He doesn't want religion. Religion is man's method to earn favor with God. Relationship is God's means of establishing relationship between us and Him. And that's what He's done in Christ. He's given us relationship, but we are so many times committed to establishing religion. God wants relationship. Thus, He sends His Son. This rich young ruler comes and he falls before Him. "What shall I do?" And Jesus answered and said to him, verse 20, the rich young ruler answered Jesus and said to him, "Teacher, all these things I have kept from my youth." Now, interesting statement. He is unaware really of his own need of forgiveness. He believes, I mean, he's been diligent in keeping laws, the laws of Israel. He says, "All these things I've done." But Jesus, notice in verse 21, it says, "Then Jesus, looking at him, loved him and said to him." This is striking to me. Jesus was not appalled by this rich young man. He wasn't offended by him and his desire to understand what he must do. It was totally out of affection and love that Jesus responds to the man. Jesus looked at him and loved him, Mark records. And he says to him, "One thing you lack." Now it's important to understand here that this is a relationship between Jesus and this rich young ruler. He's not talking to the broader group here. He's talking to this one young man. And he says, "One thing you lack." This individual, this rich young ruler, there's an issue in his heart that Jesus knows about, and he speaks to him, this individual, about his struggle. And he says, go your way and sell whatever you have and give to the poor, and you will have treasure in heaven, and come take up your cross and follow me. Now Jesus, out of love for this man, knows what this man's struggle is. And for this man, as we'll see later, is this man has great wealth, many possessions. And yes, he professes that he's concerned about other people, but yet when Jesus confronts him about really meeting the needs of other people, it appears as though he's attached to his wealth. His wealth is a big thing in his life. Jesus continues on and he says, or Mark continues on verse 22, but he was sad at this word, the rich young ruler was, and went away sorrowful, for he had great possessions. Matthew tells us in Matthew 6 that Jesus taught that where one's treasure is, there their heart will be also. This man is troubled by Jesus' instruction because it appears his heart is wrapped up in his possessions. You see, there's two means by which to live our lives. We can live our lives in a temporal view or an eternal view. A temporal view means that we're living for this life and this life alone. Our motto, our mantra might be, he who dies with the most toys wins. I want to live this life to the fullest and enjoy every pleasure because when it's over, I'm done. But there are other individuals that understand that this life is not all there is. That there is a God who loves him and there's an eternal perspective which to live by and to live life based on an eternal view. That our actions, our decisions, our investments, our resources are measured out with an eternal view. That I have to stand before the living God at the end of my life and give an account for how I was a steward over what he entrusted to me. Two views. Temporal, this life is all there is, or eternal. What is it we've often said? That for the follower of Jesus Christ, this life is as bad as it gets. But for the rejecter of Christ, this life is as good as it gets. That at the end of our life, depending on how we've invested in the decisions we've made, determines what we experience in the eternal view. This young man, it would appear from the text, is consumed with his possessions. And Jesus knows this man, and because of love for him, speaks to him to deal with this issue in this man's heart. This does not mean that every person with wealth has to go sell everything they have and give to the poor. No, that's not what he's teaching here. In fact, Scripture clearly teaches to those who are good stewards with a little, more is entrusted to them. Matthew, the tax collector, was a very wealthy man. Solomon, David, Scripture is full of many wealthy people who honored and served God. If God has entrusted to you wealth, what he's looking to you is to be a good steward over it. But the command here is not to just for every wealthy person to sell all they have and to give to the poor. But for this young man, that's what was necessary because his wealth was an obstacle to him. His possessions were an obstacle to him. He was sad at this word, and he went away sorrowful, for he had great possessions. Now, we have no idea what happens to this young man. Did he go off and sell? We don't know. But verse 23, it says, then Jesus looked around and said to his disciples, how hard it is for those who have riches to enter the kingdom of God. This statement would have rocked the disciples. Because in the Jewish culture, they viewed wealth as an evidence of God's blessing. And when he says how hard it is for a rich man to enter into the kingdom of heaven, I mean, their whole world is like, it's just, he's breaking everything loose. What do you mean? I thought really the wealthy people are the ones who were going to heaven because God's blessing was upon them. Jesus says how hard it is for those who have an abundance or are wealthy to enter into the kingdom of heaven. Why? The temptation with wealth is that we put our confidence in our wealth. We are wealthy in the world by any measure of standard. Americans those in North America have a greater wealth than the majority of the known world. Even if you are in you're considered low income in the United States, you're wealthier than 90% of the world. You have running water, you have indoor plumbing, You have the opportunity to work. You have access to health care. All of these things makes us a very wealthy people. But many times those who have abundance of wealth, they place their security in their wealth. Recently, with the downturn in the economy in 2008, the rise in suicides and panic disorders and anxieties increased exponentially. Why? Because many in our culture were placing their confidences and their trust in their savings accounts and not in the God who loves them. Jesus said, don't worry about tomorrow, for each day has enough cares of its own. Now, are we to be good financial stewards? Absolutely. Is there anything wrong with establishing a savings and retirement account? No. We're to be good stewards of what God's entrusted to us. But do we place our confidence and our trust in those balances? Do you freak out when your retirement account drops below $300,000? Or are you comfortable even if you had no savings account knowing that God would sustain you and take care of you? Where do you put your confidence? What are you resting in for your security? Your financial prowess? Or the sovereignty and grace of God? Great question. For this young ruler, because of Jesus' love for him, he speaks to him in the issue of his heart. Now for you, maybe your struggle is the absence of. But see, the important thing is to see is that Jesus loves us as individuals and speaks to us in the areas of our life in which he wants us to deal with. For this young ruler, it had to deal with his wealth. Now, Jesus says, children, how hard it is for those who trust in riches to enter the kingdom of God. It is easier for a camel to go through the eye of a needle than for a rich man to enter the kingdom of God. Jesus is implying through word picture the extreme difficulty for those who have abundance to let go of that security and to trust in God. It says, they were greatly astonished, verse 26, and said among themselves, then who can be saved? But Jesus looked at them and said, with men it is impossible, but not with God, for with God all things are possible. And then Peter began to say to them, see, we have left all and followed you. And so Jesus answered and said, assuredly, I say to you, there is no one who has left house, brothers, sisters, father, mother, or wife, or children, or lands for my sake and the gospel's, who will not receive 100-fold now in this time, houses and brothers, sisters, mothers, children, and lands, with persecutions, and in the age to come eternal life. But many who are first will be last, and the last first. Here's what's interesting. You would expect Peter to speak up at some point, right? I mean, we would expect Peter to engage. And he says, Lord, we've left everything. What do we get? Right? It seems to be the focus of his question. One thing in Jesus' response really gets my attention. And he says, those who have left all these things, in verse 30, is who shall not receive 100-fold now in this time. So many times we look at a relationship with Jesus only for its eternal value. But did you know that when we choose to follow Jesus Christ and yield our life to Him, receive the forgiveness of sin that He offers, there's a multitude of blessing in this life plus heaven. There's a peace that surpasses understanding. Peter says that in Christ we have everything pertaining to life and godliness. There is the Holy Spirit that guides us into all truth, brings conviction of sin, righteousness, and the judgment to come. The blessings of this life in following Christ are sufficient in and of themselves, plus we have the promise that Jesus has gone to prepare a place for us. I think sometimes when the gospel is proclaimed, it's proclaimed with a sense that give your life to Christ so you do not burn in hell. Well, there's truth in that. But I think the value in this life of giving our lives to Christ and receiving forgiveness is of immeasurable value. To know God's counsel and comfort in this life, to experience His love, to know His peace in this life, today. And maybe that's what you want tonight. Maybe you're struggling through a marriage that's painful and you need God's comfort. Maybe God is dealing with you in some sin in your life and you need to repent. I want to encourage you. This rich young ruler has an opportunity. And it's interesting to me that Mark contrasts the rich young ruler who goes away sad and the children who come in simplicity and receive blessing. I want to invite you, if God is speaking to your heart about an area of your life, come to Him as a child, knowing He loves you, knowing that He cares for you, knowing that He exists and He has a plan for your life. Come with childlike faith, knowing that God can work these things out in your life if you just trust Him. Let's stand together.
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6: If you have your Bibles, you can turn to Genesis chapter 10, Lessons from Lineage. This is not a typical Pentecost sermon. And I was preparing it and I thought, man, nobody's going to want to hear this message today. It's a lineage, right? Actually, after the last time I preached from Genesis 4 and 5 on lineage, one of our senior saints asked me, because she's been reading through the scripture as a whole, the Bible as a whole throughout the year, and she said, is it okay if I skip those passages with all the names and places and other things? You know, because I just don't know how to pronounce those words. And I reassured her, no one knows how to pronounce all those names and places, and that God does not keep a checklist of heaven saying, well, so-and-so, they read through the Bible in a year, but they skipped the lineages, so they're in trouble. That's not like that. But I do think it's important in this kind of setting to cover some of those passages, because there are deep truths we can pull from them that are important to our lives. So we're not going to skip chapter 10. And before we jump into the text, I want to ask a question. Why is it important to have this lineage in the Bible? Anytime you come to a passage of Scripture and you're thinking, why is this here? There's a reason for it. And so often in Scripture, we tend to skip over things, but there's an intentional reason for this lineage. The number one reason that this is in Scripture is this is our lineage. This is our story. There's nobody in this room that this isn't your ancestor. This is exciting. You know, you do these Ancestry.com and other things, you try to figure out, guys, we all go back to Noah. And so unlike Cain's lineage that died off in the flood, this is our story together. It's our unified family tree. It also reminds us that God's desire for a restoration of relationship is with every single person across the world. Noah survived the flood because he was righteous in God's eyes. He pursued a relationship with Him, and God loves every single descendant of Noah. So the gospel is for everyone. And that's, that, again, guys, if you're new to our church, this is who we are. Listen, I'm on a platform, but I'm not on a pedestal. We're in this together. And let me add, anytime I talk about these things that we're taught that we believe that have shaped our worldview, especially when we talk about abortion, I'm mindful of people that have made those choices or have been affected by those choices, either mothers or fathers or relatives or otherwise. Do not feel condemnation in this moment. So many of our bad choices in life are because we haven't been told the truth. We've been misled. We've been misguided. And so when I express the truth of God's word today, please don't feel condemnation from Jesus. I want you to feel an outpouring of His love and His passion, because all these noble ideas of unity and worth and value and truth and love can only be sourced from God Himself. And the rest of this world creates dividing lines and destruction. And those guys that were studying Galatians, that's the part of the scripture that they touched on from Galatians 4. In Christ, there is no male or female, Jew or Gentile. We're all unified in the saving belief that Jesus has died and risen again for us. And so be encouraged. And there's grace and there's forgiveness for our bad choices. If we could look into each other's lives in this room, we would see a series of bad choices that have brought us to this point. But we're all in this room because we believe in the core of our being that God's grace is greater than all of our sin. So be encouraged. All right, back to the lineage. This chapter is divided into the descendants of Noah, Shem, Ham, and Japheth. Every time I say their names, I think of the Three Stooges. You know, it's Shem, it's not Shemp, but still, it's there. And nobody likes Shem. I know, that's the thing. But they're normally referred to this in this order, Shem, Ham, and Japheth. But in this lineage, it's reversed. We start with Japheth, we go to Ham, and then we go to Shem. And I believe that God reverses this order because he's got a plan for the descendants of Shem. In just a short while, we're going to discover this guy named Abram, who's a descendant of Shem, that God picks this nobody and nothing person, and he says, I'm going to use you and your descendants to show the world my character. Now, as we look at the descendants of Japheth, he has seven sons, but only two of these sons are taken further down the tree. As Genesis 10:5 says, they were seafaring people that spread out to various lands, each identified by its own language, clan, and national identity. From my studies, it's believed that since Noah's Ark landed in the mountains of Ararat, which we believe to be modern-day Turkey, when they're talking about the sea, they're talking about the Mediterranean Sea. They're talking about what's west of Turkey. And so when it talks about these seafaring groups, they may have been those that became landed in the Mediterranean and the European nations. And so that may be where they come from. But let's be careful, though, kind of generalizations. We can say, oh, because they ended up in that area, then you must be a descendant of Japheth or Shem or whatever else. Over the centuries, there's been conquests, there's been slavery, there's been colonization, among other things. And so there's ancestors of these three sons throughout the entire world. We'll discover in the next chapter that this dispersion happened at the Tower of Babel, that the descendants of Noah started off really well. Like, God gave them the commandment, be fruitful and multiply. We got that. And fill the earth. And they don't want to. Instead, they come to this place, this tower where they're trying to build a bridge between earth and heaven. And God, by his grace, confuses our language so that we'll disperse. Now we get to the descendants of Ham. Bacon and... No. He's got a list of four sons. Cush, Mizraim, Put, and Canaan in Genesis 10:6. And of these four sons, we get the next generation of three of them. And if you remember correctly from the last chapter, Ham is the son who caught his dad naked in a drunken stupor, and instead of protecting and helping his father in his depression, he made a spectacle of his father. And so Noah curses Ham's son Canaan because of it. As you see at the end of the last chapter, may Canaan be cursed. May he be the lowest of servants to his relatives. Now, I don't know why Noah picked on this one grandson, but he did. Canaan gets this curse. And so we're going to look at Canaan in a little bit, but let's go back to Ham's son, Cush. The descendants of Cush are believed to have inhabited Africa, including the area of Ethiopia and Egypt, but also areas of the Middle East. In fact, the person most described in this passage is a descendant of Cush, named Nimrod. Now I say the name Nimrod, and most of you guys go, you're Nimrod, right? The name Nimrod is often equated in our culture to a dummy or an idiot or whatever else, which is quite ironic as we get to learn who Nimrod was. During that time, though, being related to Nimrod was something that people would aspire to. As Genesis 10:8-12 says, the first heroic warrior on earth, since he was the greatest hunter in the world, his name became proverbial. People would say, this man is like Nimrod, the greatest hunter in the world. He built his kingdom in the land of Babylonia with the cities of Babylon, Erech, Akkad, and Chaldea. From there, he expanded his territory to Assyria, building the cities of Nineveh, Rehoboth-ur, Calah, and Rezin, the great city located between Nineveh and Calah. Now, know this, I pronounced most of those words wrong. I just pushed through it because I'm a typical West Virginian, and I just did that. Now, people have told me, no, you're not a typical West Virginian. Your mom's from New England. You don't sound like a West Virginian. But I tried my best. I don't speak Hebrew very well. I took Greek. It was my worst grades in seminary, but I do my best. Now, Nimrod is described as the first mighty man or this heroic warrior on earth. Thus, he's set himself apart from the rest of humanity. Let me give you some speculation about Nimrod. From my research, it would seem that he is as the first man descendant of Noah to set himself up as a ruler or an emperor. If you remember, after they came off the ark, God finally gave the permission for us to eat steak and bacon, all those kind of things. We were finally able to eat from the animal kingdom. And so I would venture to say that someone who turned out to be a good hunter or is able to conquer some great beast or whatever else would be applauded in that culture. But also in that culture, when somebody would be related as a good hunter, you could also use it to describe them as a great conqueror. And so it's very much thought that Nimrod was in the line of Alexander the Great or Nebuchadnezzar or any of these great emperors in human history. So he could have been the first type of person that was in that role after the flood, a great conqueror. So why is Nimrod pointed out in Genesis? That's a great question. Out of all the people that they could really jump into and describe, why this dude Nimrod? Well, I think it's because, as we've been talking about, the flood didn't fix the sinful nature in us. We're all born with that nature that wants to be in charge, that wants to rule, that wants to defy God's purposes and plans, that nature that says, I want to be in charge. And I think that how it came out in Nimrod was this desire to rule, to be not just any other man, to have power. And so it still exists in the human race in Noah's grandson. In fact, Nimrod's name means we will revolt. Interesting. Not sure if his parents gave him that name or that's something that he earned later on in life. But the pursuit of power is the desire for relevance or to attain some sort of importance over the rest of humanity. It's this desire within us that says, I want to make my name great. I want to establish some sort of lasting legacy before death overtakes me. And so often people that live that way don't even have a concept of an eternal destiny. It's all about moment. It's all about now. I want to be the best. I want to be the greatest. I want my name to be remembered in a positive way. I don't know if you're like me. I love watching documentaries. All kinds of documentaries. Wrestling documentaries are great. Darren and I talk about them all the time. I just recently watched a documentary, and I'm always hesitant to share these things because, you know, it comes as a recommendation when I mention it, and there's language in these things and other things. So if you end up watching something similar, just be aware. There's one on HBO Max called The Dark Wizard, and it's this guy who's a climber. I can't even remember his name right now. But he's a guy that was just a great climber, and then he started climbing free solo. That means climbing without a rope. And so he was conquering and climbing these things, risking his life. And then he started tightrope walking, and then he started tightrope walking without a harness or a way to catch himself. And then he moved on to, it's where you jump off a hill or a mountain with a parachute, right? Like base jumping. Thank you. Base jumping. And so he got into base jumping. And then finally he got into the flight suit thing. And that's where you jump off a cliff. You do have a parachute, but you also have this winged contraption. And as you're following, you're going forward at 100 miles per hour. And this guy is in magazines, he's got endorsements, he's famous, he's doing, accomplishing all these things. And this four-part documentary was all about his depression and how it wasn't enough. And each thrill made him feel more alive, but he was struggling with purpose and meaning and remembrance. And by the time he got to this flight suit thing, it wasn't just enough to soar in the skies. It was, how close can I get to the cliffs and to the trees without touching them? I want to experience and be somebody great, and I want to prove myself that I'm somebody great. And ultimately, this guy flew too close to a mountaintop and his head caved in and he died. But I watch these documentaries because I'm always curious. What drives people, especially people of notoriety and fame and all the rest? And so as we look at Nimrod today, I want you to know we wouldn't know who Nimrod was if Genesis hadn't recorded him. Now, some of the cities and places he established still exist today, but we wouldn't know the connection if it wasn't there. And even now, to this day, when you call somebody a Nimrod, they get offended. And so his kingdom, it denotes that he had empire. He includes places like Babel, which ironically, again, that's where the Tower of Babel was. That's where humanity tried their own way of getting to heaven. And so as we're going to talk about legacy today, I just want to remind you that the value of your legacy isn't in the greatness of your name or your accomplishments or how well you're known or any of those things, because those are worthless ultimately. As we look at lineage, what matters is your eternal footprint. What matters is what you pass on to the next generation. So many of these documentaries I watch, these people of great things, they end up not being great people. They have great accomplishments, but they end up with no friends or family. They end up with terribly wrecked lives because they've been driven by something that wasn't fully satisfying. There's a connection between Nimrod as well with some Babylonian gods. He originally created Nineveh in the land of Assyria. And as we know, Nineveh, that becomes the capital of the Assyrian Empire. That's the place where God called Jonah to go to. And they were to give him the gospel. You know, tell him my judgment's coming. And Jonah says, these people don't deserve it.

fights. It's these people groups that end up battling with the descendants of Abraham for generations and all the way to this point today. Now, I can tell you, I don't know why Canaan was cursed. And you may think, man, God is really unfair here. Canaan actually didn't do anything, and now his descendants are warring with God and all the rest. What I can tell you, though, is that God is gracious, even if we're part of a lineage that is one of death and destruction and rebellion. And I'll give you one example of it. When the Israelites finally come into the land in the book of Joshua to conquer, they come to this place called Jericho, and in Jericho is this lady who is like probably one of the worst ladies in the town, this woman named Rahab, who's a prostitute. But she comes to believe in the God of the Israelites. And she leaves Jericho. She leaves her heritage. She joins in with the Israelites. And wouldn't you know, she becomes the grandmother of some guy named David. And she's also in the line of Jesus Christ himself. And so you may be thinking today, as we're talking about lineages, man, I may be the first in my family that's even explored pursuing Jesus. We're going to talk about the fact that it's not, we should know where we come from, but at the same time, that doesn't determine the choices you make today. This is a good part of today's message to pause and make an observation about God and blessings and curses. God does not play favorites. We firmly believe that he loves all of us equally. We're all equally made in his image. But we have seen up to this point that it's our obedience and response to his love and promises that determine our lives and positively affect future generations. We've seen already God honors Abel's sacrifice. God has established Noah's generations because of Noah's righteousness with God. And so it's your obedience, it's your willingness to choose for yourself. That's part of being made in the image of God. We have the ability to choose. It's your choice that determines the path not only for you, but for future generations. In contrast, our rebellion, our selfishness, or our resistance to follow God not only affects us, but has a ripple effect for future generations. As the curse followed Ham to Canaan and on to that descendants, we see that happens from time to time. But Scripture also tells us that the curse of God lasts maybe 4 or 5 generations, but those that are obedient, his blessing lasts to 1,000 generations. So God is much more gracious. It's not like he's up there ready to pour curses on people. Yes, there are consequences to our choices that not only affect us, but future generations, but God is willing and waiting to bless us. And so I want to tell you, you set the tone for future generations by your faithfulness to God. God has a destiny for you, but it's your choice to receive that destiny. And so I can't say it clear enough now. Your daily choices matter. And sin, and that temptation in the moment says, oh, it's just going to affect you. It's no big deal. It's nothing. Listen, your daily choices do matter, and they impact so many others. I can tell you today about my heritage and legacy, very briefly. My Williamson heritage and faith of the Lord, as I've learned, really started with my grandparents. My great-grandparents were believers. My grandmother, she was an Allen, and the Allen side in Parkersburg, from what I understand about my great-grandfather, he was a very tough, stern, harsh man. If you were his friend, you were his friend for life, and if you got on his bad side, you were written off. Like, he just didn't have anything to do with you. I don't know if that's, some people say that's typical West Virginian. I just think that's the sinful nature. And he did give his life to Christ at the very end and was changed and transformed. My great-grandfather Williamson was a believer. But again, just it was a part of his life. It wasn't his whole life. But my grandfather and my grandfather Barney, and my grandmother Florence, they determined that Jesus was going to be the central to their life and family. They made coming to church and being in Sunday school and studying God's Word a priority. Even when I was a little kid, I remember my grandparents watching these gospel sing videos, the Gaither videos and other things, and my grandfather's watching these videos, and that music really did not connect with me. I saw a bunch of people with toupees singing on a platform. But for him, he would weep. He would worship.

0: And because of their choice, that godly choice passed down to my dad, who became a pastor, my uncle, who became a pastor, and my aunt, who still serves Jesus in Washington State. And it continues on through. On my mom's side of the family, my grandparents were good Catholics. They were trying to be real in their own strength, and they were trying to do the right things. But it wasn't a relationship with God. It was a list of do's and don'ts. And when my mom and her sister got saved and they fully surrendered to Jesus, their faith was so dramatic that my grandparents didn't know what to do with it, so they kicked them out of the house. And the gospel received in my parents. And so my mom and my dad meet in New York City working with Teen Challenge. And so the ripple effect changed. And so I can trace back just a few generations back to the turning point that I'm a recipient of. But I tell you that today because it doesn't matter if you grew up. It does matter in the sense that you have worth and value. But in God's sight, He doesn't hold back from you if you grew up in an abusive home, if you grew up poor, if you grew up as an immigrant, or if you grew up rejected, or you know your parents or grandparents committed some great crime, or there's vices in your family like alcoholism or drugs or whatever else. You may say, the world may say, that's a limit. That's a ceiling to who you can become. God's word blows the ceiling off. And He says, who I am defines who you are. You are loved and you are precious. And your choices can change the direction for generations to come, all the way up to the point where Jesus returns in the clouds. Verses 24 and 25, we finally get to the descendants of Shem. Shem had five sons, of which two are highlighted: Aram and Arphaxad. That's not a very popular name in the baby books these days. And from there, we go down a deeper dive into the descendants of Arphaxad. Noah's great-great-grandson was named Peleg, not Pegleg, and his name means to divide. And so as we get into the next chapter, we'll see that it's 101 years after the Arklands that you have Peleg being born. And so it's thought very much so that that's when the Tower of Babel occurs. 101 years later, we get so wrapped up in our way of doing things and controlled by the sinful nature that God has to step in once again. And so that's a marker. The descendants of Shem seem to be predominantly in the eastern areas of the Middle East, like Yemen, Iran, and Iraq. And they, like I said before, their importance to Scripture is taken ultimately because of Abram, who would become Abraham. He's taken out of that land and he's brought to the land of Canaan. And God says, I want to reveal my character to the world through you. So what do we take home from a sermon like this? Number one, every human life has value no matter their race, skin color, or nationality. What I've discovered is the more I fall in love with Jesus, the less I judge people. The more I fall in love with Jesus, the more I'm not afraid to talk to people. I'm not turned off by the way they look, the clothes they wear, maybe the tattoos on their body, maybe how they present themselves, maybe even the expression on their face. The more I love Jesus and the more His love impacts me, the more it just comes out and I see them through His eyes. And that's the transformation that should occur for all of us. Every person has equal value. Now, this world will say one nation is greater than another, or one people group, or there's smart people, and there's traditions of athleticism here. What? Okay, there's characteristics. But the truth of the matter is, every person has worth and value, and we as Christians should be the biggest ambassadors of love in the world because of that. Number two, establishing your legacy is important. Your personal greatness in this world, as the world measures it, is worthless. Don't waste your time being a Nimrod. Just don't do it. What you need to do is have the right legacy to pass on. That is not money, and that is not land, and that is not wealth. What I'm talking about is a legacy that will matter, that has eternal worth and value. Be a son or daughter of the King of Kings and Lord of Lords and train your kids and your grandkids and your nephews and your nieces to value what matters most, and that's a relationship with Jesus. Many of you are my heroes of the faith, and you will never touch a newspaper article or a history book. Most of the world won't know who you are, but you're somebody to me because I've observed your faithfulness throughout my life. Nancy, I'm so glad you were interrupted because you're one of my heroes of the faith. Some of my first memories in life is I was 3 or 4 years old. And if you don't know Nancy, she was, and maybe still is, a huge coffee drinker. And my dad is a huge coffee drinker. And I remember them sitting around the table in the Johnson's Chapel. We were in the parsonage. And I remember them sitting down, and my mom was there, and they were drinking coffee talking about the church. If you don't know, Nancy and her husband Ronnie led us in worship for so many years. And they've had such giving hearts and loving hearts and serving hearts. You're one of my heroes of the faith. And you may not think, oh, I didn't do much. You were faithful. You were faithful. That's greatness. And that's a legacy that lasts. Number three, the decisions you make daily have a ripple effect for generations to come. This means that we have to consciously choose daily what is the best choice to make. That means we slow down. That means we pause. We set our priorities the right way. And we think about future generations. We pray for future generations. We allow Jesus to come in. And guys, this is not, you may be seeing, hearing this today and you're thinking, oh, I'm feeling so heavy. This idea of legacy, this responsibility on my shoulders. That's where Pentecost comes in. That's where Pentecost comes in and says, don't feel heavy. Feel honored. Don't feel heavy. Feel equipped. Because at Pentecost, the Holy Spirit came and said, I want to reside with who you are. At that moment recorded in Acts, let's look at Peter, for example. Jesus, the first time he meets him, he says, hey, your name's Simon. I'm going to change it to the Rock. Woo! You're the Rock. And he's not the Rock. He's bold. He's brash. He's probably one of the oldest of the disciples. He's the one that often says, I'm going to do this, and fails miserably. He's the guy that went back to his old life multiple times and Jesus had to go and find him. He's the guy that denied Jesus 3 times after saying, I'll die with you. He gets that opportunity and fails. But what we see on that day of Pentecost is Peter gets up there without a script, without formal training, and he delivers this powerful message full of the Spirit. He quotes scripture. And thousands of people come to the saving knowledge of Jesus Christ that day. And there's all these people from all these different nations hearing him speak, and they're like, we know that dude doesn't speak our language. You hear that twang? He's a Galilean. This guy can't, he didn't learn that. That's what I'm talking about. So yes, what an honor to pass on some sort of legacy in your life, but don't be weighed down by it. Passionately pursue it. I have the Holy Spirit with me. Greater is he that is in me than he that is in the world.
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3: Celebrating 46 years as husband and wife. So I want to ask them to stand. Amen. And we're going to give thanks, amen, for the two of them. for who they are to me and my wife personally, but who they are to this community, for who they are to our state and all around this country. They are loved by many. Amen. Amen. And every now and then he'll be out somewhere and they say, man, you sure preach a good sermon. And he's like, that won't me. But I'm grateful, amen, and I'm thankful for the two of them, amen? Amen. So happy anniversary. We're going to ask Dee to come on back up. I could have just sat down today and looked handsome. Because, girl, you had a word. Larry, rubbing off on you.
4: So we have big heads because we have big brains.
3: Ah.
4: So it was.
3: She fixed that one up, didn't she?
4: Oh. Today we're reading from Acts 4, verses 13 through 31. I'm going to be reading out of the NIV. When they saw the courage of Peter and John and realized that they were unschooled, ordinary men, they were astonished and they took note that these men had been with Jesus. But since they could see the man who had been healed standing there with them, there was nothing they could say. So they ordered them to withdraw from the Sanhedrin and conferred together. What are we going to do with these men? They asked. Everyone living in Jerusalem knows they have performed a notable sign, and we cannot deny it. But to stop this thing from spreading any further among the people, we must warn them to speak no longer to anyone in his name. Then they called the men again and commanded them not to speak or teach at all in the name of Jesus. But Peter and John replied, which is right in God's eyes, to listen to you or to him? You be the judges. As for us, we cannot help speaking about what we have seen and heard. After further threats, they let them go. They could not decide how to punish them because of all the people were praising God for what had happened. For the man who was miraculously healed was over 40 years old. On their release, Peter and John went back to their own people and reported all that the chief priests and elders had said to them. When they heard this, they raised their voices together in prayer to God. Sovereign Lord, they said, you made the heavens and the earth and the sea and everything in them. You spoke by the Holy Spirit through the mouth of your servant, our father David. Why do the nations rage and the people plot in vain? The kings of the earth rise up and the rulers band together against the Lord and against his anointed one. Indeed, Herod and Pontius Pilate met together with the Gentiles and the people of Israel in this city to conspire against your holy servant Jesus, whom you anointed. They did what your power and will had decided beforehand should happen. I'm going to read that again. It's important. They did what your power and will had decided beforehand should happen. Now, Lord, consider their threats and enable your servants to speak your word with great boldness. Stretch out your hand to heal and perform signs and wonders through the name of your holy servant Jesus. After they prayed, the place where they were meeting was shaken, and they were filled with the Holy Spirit and spoke the word of God boldly. The word of God for the people of God.
3: Thanks be to God. I would like to take for thought this morning. You can't stop this. You can't stop this. And my question to you today is, do you want to be a revolutionary in your community for the sake of the gospel? We're living in a day and time now where the people of the world, the culture and the society are trying to silence the voice of Christians. They don't want us to talk about Jesus. They don't want us to pray. They don't want us to do anything that will edify the Lord Jesus Christ. They don't want us walking down the street talking about Jesus. They don't want us talking about him in school. And I remember as a little boy, we would have the Pledge of Allegiance, what? To the flag of the United States of America and to the Republic for which it some of y'all remember that, don't you? And I remember, even as a little boy, with pride, I put my hand over my chest. Somebody said, well, we come from this country. Listen, if you're here, when I go out of the country, I acknowledge the rules of that country. Why you won't come over here and try to indoctrinate us with what you believe? Frankly, I've gotten fed up. I am fed up. Because I don't go to France and tell that president what to do. I don't tell any other president what to do. But we as Bible-believing Christians, we need a spiritual backbone. And we need boldness that we would speak the truth in love. Well, I can't say things like that. They won't like me. Listen, baby, they don't like you anyhow. If you think everybody like you, you are sadly mistaken. Somebody said to me, just everybody love you. I said, no, not everybody. Not everybody. And I'm cool with that. Because I don't like everybody. I love them, but I don't like them. And some of y'all parents say amen to me. Because you don't always like your children. You love them. Somebody said, well, God love them. No, you don't. But you do. And we're living in a society now where if we're going to be a revolutionary in our community, it means that we've got to align our witness, our theology, our relationships, and more importantly, our action with God's redemptive mission rather than the cultural accommodation. Peter and John and the early disciples, they understood that they were living in perilous times. They understood that they lived in times when the Roman Empire did not want them to be able to celebrate this man called Jesus. And we see them beaten. We see them imprisoned. We see them murdered. All because they stood up for Jesus. I got to run through here quickly, but Psalm 33 verse 12 said, blessed is the nation whose God is the Lord. Proverbs 22 and verse 2 says, when the righteous thrive, people rejoice. When the wicked rule, people groan. Psalm 11 verse 3 says, when the foundations of law and order have collapsed, what can the righteous do? Psalm 133 and 1, how good and how pleasant it is when brothers dwell and live together in unity. The biblical narrative should shape your view of the cultural assumptions rather than the reverse, which requires constant vigilance against absorbing values that contradict gospel priorities without even realizing it. May we as believers never forget that we are in this world, we're just not of it. This revolutionary posture begins with recognizing that God is fundamentally a missionary God with a desire to see humanity and creation reconciled and healed. Look at our mission statement for our church. We want to see the body of Christ reconciled and healed, because if you're not reconciled with Christ, you'll never be reconciled with one another. And that is the beauty of Greater Love Family Outreach Ministries. No greater love than a man had than this, than a man laid down his life for his friends. Jay Johns is a wonderful missionary. He said, a missionary is not someone who crosses the sea. A missionary is someone who sees the cross. And sadly, we used to be the ones who would go out into other countries sharing the gospel. Times have changed. They are now coming to our country because we have missed the mark. We become comfortable. We become affluent. We put more hope and status in where we live, what we drive, and where we work. Not realizing that every good and every perfect gift comes from the Father above. Amen. Friends, there's one place where all men are equal. It is at the cross. Rather than assuming the church should maintain cultural privilege or comfort, you operate from the margins, questioning what the dominant culture takes for granted. As God's ambassadors, we must be willing to work while it is day, for the night is coming. Stated another way, Benjamin Franklin said, do not put off to tomorrow what you can do today. And we got so many people saying, I'll do it later, I'll do it later, I'll do it later, I'll do it later. Listen, you could walk out here and get hit by a car. And sadly, one of the greatest things that is hindering the church today, we've got a lukewarm message. We've got 3 points and a senior. I can remember the night many, many years ago of our ordination on a hot summer night in Greensboro, North Carolina. It was hot. And I remember that as I stood there with my other brothers, amen, preparing for our ordination, when Bishop Abraham Simmons came to me, he took my Bible and he said, preach the word. And when he hit me, quickened with the Holy Ghost. Years later, I'd be in Pittsburgh, PA, at Archer Dennis's church. The great late Dr. Miles Monroe would come. And we were standing there and he said, who wants prayer? And when I got to him, he took my Bible and said, read it more. Friends, today, this is the only living hope. Come on. Amen. This gospel is the only living hope. This Bible, all 66 books of it. You don't pick and choose what you want. That's right. You don't cherry pick the Bible. Right. Study to show yourself approved unto God, a workman that needeth not to be ashamed, rightly dividing the word of truth, applying it daily, applying it responsibly, and applying it righteously. We can't put off till tomorrow, because tomorrow is already here. We've been given a commission from God's own Son and Jesus, who came, spoke to them saying, all authority has been given to me in the heaven and on earth. Go therefore and make disciples. Now, is that a nice term? Well, I wish you'd be a disciple. I wish you'd be born again. Ever since the days of John the Baptist, the kingdom of God does suffer violence, but the violent take it by force. Some of you are just too nice. You are. You don't want to offend anybody. Oh, no, not now. Because if you offend somebody, they want to take you to court. If you don't believe what they believe, they're going to try to silence you. And because we as Christians don't realize that the earth is the Lord's and the fullness thereof, we don't go to the places where they go. Yet they come to the places we are. Anybody should be able to go to a city council meeting. But if you go to a city council meeting here, they don't want you to say some things. They don't want you to talk about Jesus. They don't even want you to mention his name. But yet they have an agenda that is from the pits of hell, and they'll celebrate everything that is contrary to God's word. And then we'll say, well, we can't do anything. We got to be nice. Kumbaya, my Lord. Kumbaya. No, no, no. We need the boldness that the disciples had, because we're not ignorant of Satan's devices. I said the other Sunday, how many of us would go to the beach and see somebody drowning and just sit there and say, ooh, child. Somebody gonna get them. You to somebody. How can you look around and see people lost? On our way to hell. And you just say, well, that's the preacher's job. That's your job. Stephen was not even a disciple. He wasn't an apostle, but he had a knowledge of the word of God. And he spoke out against the evil of his time. And guess what they said? We got to shut that mouth. And so they arrest him and they stone him. And as he's being stoned, he's not saying, God, kill him. He says, forgive him. That's when you make the devil real mad. Because he's expecting you to act one way and you're still gracious. And you're still praying for somebody. And some of you just need to get some backbone that even when folk be cutting up on your job, or they cut up on jobs. It reminds me when I worked at the university, my office was right next to the man layer. And the students would come because they wanted to see if it was true. You want to know what was true? They say, man, it's a guy in there whose desk is on about 8-inch blocks. And they would come to see the desk. But then they would hear my worship music playing. Because I would get to work early. And I would be in my office praying and worshiping because I was changing the atmosphere in the environment in which I worked. And when the other people in the building would walk in, they would hear me in there praising God. Some of them would snarl, and I said, God bless you. Some of them would say, amen. But it wasn't about them. It was about my relationship with God. And then students started to come because they said, can I ask you a question? You can ask me whatever you want. And they would come, and many of them would bad our soul. True story. I had a young lady come in one day. She was weeping and crying. She was not an attractive woman. But she said, my father is agnostic. My mother is an atheist. And I don't know if I'm a boy or girl. And I just listened to her. And she began to cry because she says, I just don't even want to live anymore. And that thing, man, touched my heart. And normally, I wouldn't have done this, but I shut the door. And I said, can I pray for you? And as I began to pray, the Spirit of God began to move in the office. And the Spirit of God began to move on her. And all of a sudden, tears started running down her face. And I said, do you want to make Jesus your Lord and Savior? I said, because he's here for you. And she accepted Christ right there in my office. And she was so excited. She started laughing. She was rejoicing. And guess what she did? She went back to all of the people who were confused about who they were. And she told them what Jesus had done. Oh, there you are. You can give God a hand clap. And John, about 45 minutes after that, my supervisor calls me into her office. Imagine that. And she says, you can't be proselytizing and sharing the gospel like that and doing all that religious stuff. And I was sitting down at first, and I stood up. I said, if you want to put me in a corner, try. And I said, I know where this is coming from. And you tell that person over in Stewart Hall that they're a devil.
5: There you go. Come on.
3: And I said, if it's a fight you want, you got one. But you would never, ever, ever say that. I didn't love that young woman. Guess what? They ain't bothering me no more with that. Because I'm going to tell you what, boy, righteous indignation rose up on me. I was not having that. We would much rather see somebody take their own life than tell them the truth. You can share the gospel without being mean. You really can. And you ain't got to be loud and crazy and all that. Because listen, I am convinced of this. I really am. There is a part in each and every created being that has a place in their heart that's been put there by God that nothing in this world will ever satisfy. Won't. A lustful lifestyle won't. Drugs and alcohol won't. Money and success won't. Just won't. How do you know that, Juniors? Because in 1981, I'm at the height of my so-called career. I am living in Paris, France. I can go anywhere in the world. I can do anything. My mama born around. And about after 7 months of being there, I get up one morning, I look in the mirror around 3 a.m., and I said this, if this is all there is to life, money, travel, success, and women, why are you still so miserable? Because money, success, men, women, will never ever save you. Only Jesus can save you. And when I came back that summer, I had a plan. Because I was running. And I said, you know what? I've lived in Paris. I'm going to Sweden. Because the women are pretty. And I'm going to have more money. And a fool in his money will soon. And somebody had the audacity to invite me to church. Will you go to church with me? Maybe. And I kind of blew them off for a couple of weeks. I know none of y'all would ever do that. But I go to this church, and they loud, Mark. They was praising God. Kind of like them folk was doing in here all week. Man, if y'all had to come in here on Wednesday, Thursday night, ooh, child, they was having church. Young folk running around. And then the other night, they said, who wants to be filled with the Holy Ghost? And a young girl, a PK, what's a PK, a preacher's kid, went up to the altar. And man, next thing I know, them mothers were around her and they were praying for her. And God began to do the work. Because how many know you can be in the church, but not of the church?
6: Say it again.
3: You can be in the chair, in the pew, and still not have him here. And that young girl's life, I know, is forever radically changed. But when she came up, I watched another young man. He didn't look like he's no more than maybe 20 years old. Because the person in charge of the service, there's somebody else. See, some folk, when the Holy Spirit speaks to them, they move. Don't be like me. For about 4 weeks, I held on to the back of a pew. Yeah. I locked my fingers on it. And they kept singing, he wants me, he wants me. I'm so glad the Lord wants me. And they kept singing it. And they sang the same song for 6 weeks. I'm like, do they know any other song? Same song. And I would sit there in my prideful self, tears in my eyes. And when the brother said, man, you crying? Man, you crying? I got allergies. Got allergies. I had them all my life. And then I came across this scripture. With loving kindness, I've drawn you into myself. They preach with boldness. They preach with confidence, not in that own ability, but in the ability of God to challenge and prick people's hearts. God is still doing that today. You and I cannot afford to live our lives selfishly, doing what only pleases us. My life has never been the same because I made Jesus my choice. And the same God who saved a young skinny kid from Richmond, Virginia, is the same God who can save you. I sit there, I was Baptist. We didn't talk a lot about the Holy Ghost. But one Sunday there with my hands stretched towards heaven. See, when you open your hands, you open your heart. And this is also a sign of surrender. And people were having to come to the altar, and Pentecostals used to say, come and tarry for the Holy Ghost. And I was probably standing or sitting in front of that same pew that we had become friends. And maybe I had my hands up, and all of a sudden, I was just like, God, I don't know what this feeling is. And Norma Cousins is a young woman who had come here from Philadelphia. She's standing behind me, Larry, and she knows what's about to come. She says, Timber! And next thing you know, y'all, I am on the floor. And I'm looking around, and all of a sudden I hear this language. I'm like, what in the world is that? For we know not how we ought to pray. But the Spirit will make intercession for us with groanings and utterings that cannot be understood. I didn't really know much about it. But I'm going to tell you what. That sealed the deal for me. And so much of what I was struggling with as a young man. And I know none of y'all young men have ever struggled. God took that mess away. I was not hooked on drugs, but I did like them. So you shouldn't have said that. Folk ain't gonna think nicely about you. Hey, y'all, I don't care. Because in one service, he wiped the slate clean. And you've heard my testimony. I come from a line of alcoholics and drug addicts. Can you imagine all of your uncles being alcoholics? Every one of them. And drug users. Functional, but alcoholic. And it is now been over 50 years. I ain't had no drugs. Other than the ones they give you when they put you to sleep. Yeah. And if you were to put it in front of me today, wouldn't you be tempted? No, I'd piss you. I'm sorry. I'm sorry. I would really upset you. Because I would flush you down the toilet. I would. And I would pray and contend for the faith that the same God who delivered me would be the same God who delivered you. And I watched my daddy, who had been a drinker his whole life, when God saved him, He wouldn't have gone to AAA anyhow because he was too prideful. But when God saved him, he delivered him. I never saw my dad take another drink. Never did. Because whom the Son sets free is free indeed. Amen. Can I have just a little more time? I just a little bit. I'm not going to be long. In every community, there are challenges. There are strongholds. So let's start with the definition of a demonic stronghold. A demonic stronghold derives its name from the Greek word meaning a fortification, such as a castle. Rather than referring to a single location or entity, the term describes fortified positions of resistance against God's truth and kingdom. Strongholds are positions where pride, evil, and vain imaginations take root. The very places where demons establish their influence. Paul clarifies this metaphor by identifying strongholds as arguments in every pretension that sets itself up against the knowledge of God, which include worldly philosophies, reasonings, schemes, and anything proud, man-centered, and self-confident. And that could probably describe some of us. Amen. These fortifications operate on multiple levels. They manifest as fortresses of human reasoning, reinforced with subtle arguments and logical pretense. I remember years ago, there was a professor here at the university who taught in the religious studies department. This gentleman made it a point that many Christians would come here and they wanted to take that class because they thought they were going to get something that would encourage and build them up in their faith. Rather, this man made it his point to try to twist and manipulate the scriptures so that many of these same Bible-believing Christians would get sidetracked and derailed and no longer understand or understood what they believed. I never took that class. It's true. And I would see kids, they'd be like, but I thought, listen, this is why you gotta know it for yourself. And while you're learning to know it for yourself, you need to be in a good Bible-believing church that preaches the truth. Applies the truth and lives the truth. And so many young people walked away from their faith. Now, I don't know if there's any correlation, but this professor lost his life in a motorcycle accident. Human reasoning never saved anybody. Vain arguments never saved anybody. Demonic strongholds can exist in individual lives, families, hey y'all, in churches. Appearing as addictions, pride, worldly outlooks, and a lack of faith. So I'm going to give you just a couple of examples of some of the strongholds around this area. Because these spiritual strongholds that influence and control the hearts and minds of people are abuse, often including gun violence, addiction, corruption, family and marriage, generational curses, poverty, racism, and the religious spirit. You say, what's the religious spirit? Remember in the book Acts, the disciples are going around. They had been casting out demons, and all of a sudden this young girl comes, and she has the spirit of divination. She said the religious things, but she really was operating in occultic power. Not everything that comes to church is of God. And you got to know the difference. Because sometimes spirits come and they want to disrupt the service. A couple of months ago, one of them was sitting right there. Tried to disrupt the service. But they didn't know Becky Lewis. She said, not today. Not today. Somebody said, well, that was harsh. Let me help you. You can't be nice to a demon. Yep. And you definitely don't want to play with it. And you definitely don't want to give it a voice.
6: Correct.
3: Well, I'm going to reason with it. You don't reason with demons. In fact, the less said to them, the better. Because if they ever try to talk, just tell them, shut up, devil. And definitely don't give them a microphone. That's why you just don't let anybody and everybody up here. So sometimes we just have to ask some really hard and challenging questions. What things are negatively impacting your community? And how does the gospel address them? Critically examine your community's beliefs and practices to ensure they align with biblical narrative rather than becoming enslaved to cultural patterns. Provide insight into how your church can live out its calling in your particular setting through developing coherent models of faith appropriate to your contemporary context. And then finally, theology's purpose is cooperating with the Spirit to form witnessing communities that participate in God's mission by living His love in Christ's way for the world's sake. It's about communities embodying God's love, countercultural to prevailing values, demonstrating an alternative way of being human that puts towards God's kingdom. Put it another way, live a life that glorifies God, and somebody just may ask you how. So I'm going to give you maybe one or two biblical figures who embodied revolutionary witness for God's kingdom. Let's start with the prophetic confrontation between Elijah and the 450 false prophets. One man against 450 false prophets. And he issues a challenge. Imagine that. Some of y'all are like, I can't challenge nobody. He said, listen, it's time for the people to make a decision who they're going to serve. He said, tell you what, I'm a gentleman. Y'all go first. Y'all call on that God you all worship called Baal. He told them, fix the altar, get the sacrifice. And they stood out there a long time. Baal, oh Baal, hear us, Baal, Baal, Baal, hear us, Baal. crying. I guess Elijah was like, y'all been out here in a while. And ain't nothing happened. And then that upset them. Then they started jumping on the altar. Then they took knives and lances and they started cutting themselves. Now you got a bloody mess. And still Baal didn't answer. Then Elijah said, did he go to the bathroom? Yep. Yeah. Did he have to have a potty break? Is he asleep? Did he go on vacation? And after they had messed up the altar, he tells them to put it back together. And he says, get some water. We still need water today.

And the 50 false prophets and kill them. Y'all would have been like, ooh, we can't do that. We Christians. Listen, I don't particularly like snakes. Somebody said, but some snakes are good. I haven't learned the definition of a snake, a good one or a bad one. To me, a snake is a snake, and if I see it, you're going to be a dead one. My wife, one time, she was out there with little Ern. Ern was maybe only 3 years old. And we had a postal lady at that time. And she came and she said to Becky, is your husband home? Because there's a S-N-A-K-E right there. And my wife, she does a lot of things. She don't do snakes. Reminds me, I'll get back to my story. This brother said, man, you're the man of faith. He said, I want you to come to my church. I said, what kind of a church is it? He said, brother, this is a church where you got to have faith. Faith. I got faith. He said, because we handle them. You handle what? Snakes. I said, brother, I love you, but I ain't coming to that kind of church. Have you ever read the scripture, don't tempt the Lord thy God? I knew where I'm going to go, and they dancing around. Heck no. I am not going in no snake. And he said, man, we got pictures on the wall of the brothers who didn't have faith. I said, no, you got pictures on the wall of fools. Wanted me to come and preach. Now, no, I'm not. I'll go anywhere. Not there. My mama ain't raised no fool. And so, Jesus, I go out there and I kill it. And guess what it was? A doggone copperhead. And man, I chopped that thing up. Because somebody told me you could cut the head off and it could steal. I felt like I was in a Chucky movie. And I come back, go. Couple of hours later, the whole thing had gone. And at first I didn't understand why the hawks or whatever them things were circling around. Man, they said, somebody gave us a smorgasbord. They picked what was left up and took it away. Well, at least I didn't have to clean it. I mean, it was gone. So Elijah orchestrated a public confrontation on Mount Carmel that exposed the emptiness of competing religious claims. And I think I'll stop here. Sometimes do we not only need prophetic confrontation, we need costly obedience. You remember Daniel and his friends. They had been given a decree that they could no longer pray. Hey, y'all. There's nothing new under the sun. You can't pray. You can't do this. We've taken prayer out of the school. We've taken God out of the schools. We used to have 10 commandments in the schools. We don't have that anymore either. I remember at this high school down here, in the bathroom, you could get about anything you wanted. Yes, sir. And the same thing was going on in the other high school over there. They're good kids. Good kids left to their own devices are going to get in trouble. How do you know? Because we was all young and dumb. And I just said this to some of y'all. Some of y'all got to come where I've already been. That's what my mama used to say. Used to make me so mad. You got to come where I've already been, child. And you better listen to me.

0: And so many of them words would come back to me. How many of you ever thought this? You was too afraid to say it, but you used to think your parents were stupid. They ain't know nothing. Not only did they know, they knew what you was doing. Let me help you. As a mama, you don't carry that child for 9 months and know everything about them. Because they disrupt your whole world. And they disrupt your body. You may have been that brick house before you got pregnant. Now, I got to be careful with that one.
1: That's right.
0: That house is starting to shift. And that's all I got to say about that. But Daniel maintained his prayer practice towards Jerusalem despite a royal decree forbidding it, choosing faithfulness to God over compliance with political authority. You can read it yourself in Daniel chapter 6, verse 1 through 13. He kept praying because he knew that the God he prayed to had done more for him than Nebuchadnezzar and a gold statue. This morning, one last question. What's your gold statue? What's the thing that you're willing to bow down to, even though you know in your heart of hearts it's contrary to the word of God? Is it success? Is it your own desire? Is it the world? The Bible says this: what profit a man or woman to gain the whole world and lose his soul? Or what does a man or woman give in exchange of his soul? The devil plays for keeps. And unless you really know who you are in Christ, we all need to take heed lest we fall. You may be on the mountain today, but we have valleys too. And the enemy is not just going to sit around and watch you go and become successful or do something great for God. He's going to fight you. He's going to attack your body. He's going to attack your mind. He's going to attack your family. Because he has one mission and one mission alone. He comes to steal, comes to kill, and he comes to destroy. That's all he's got, y'all. That's all he's got. But Jesus says, I have come that you might have life and that more abundant. Friends, please choose the abundant life. I'm going to ask the team to put up the bullet points. This is going to be a two-parter, y'all. So, number one, praise team, y'all can come on back up too. Thank y'all for giving me a little more time. Be bold, because God doesn't have any cowards in his army. Number two, don't be afraid to ask the difficult questions. I remember them saying to us back in the day, how's your prayer life? Are you struggling with anything? Are you wrestling with anything? Have you given in to sin this week? You're like, man, why do these people ask them kind of questions? Because they were more concerned about your soul than your comfort. Number three, confrontation may not be easy, but it is necessary. Because what is never confronted can never really change. When I came back from Europe, I'm sitting out in the backyard with my mom. We're just having a good old time. And she says this to me. She says, you know, I really prayed for you this year. She says, because I know you were doing a whole lot of things you weren't raised to do. And then she hit me where it hurt. She says, because if you keep wasting yourself, you will never have a wife or children. Men don't waste our seed. My mama said that, not my daddy. Man, it was like somebody hit me upside the head with a 2x4. That one hurt. But man, it made me think, y'all. Real men don't waste the seed. Because anybody can make a baby. Not everybody going to take care of it. And y'all say, he just love me. No, baby, he lusts you. And all you are is something for sexual gratification. That's tight, but it's right. Am I telling the truth? Yeah. Some of y'all age folk. Just say amen. Amen. All right. Number four, become a catalyst for what's good. We're going to talk about that next week. Number five, remain faithful to God. My typo. I
2: own it. Peace under pressure. I'm Angelo Bavaro, Fox News. The U.S. and Iran exchanging more blows in the Persian Gulf, extending fighting around the Strait of Hormuz into a third day.
3: We're tracking developments out of the Middle East today. The United States conducting a new round of strikes against Iran in response to the IRGC targeting shipping vessels in the Strait of Hormuz. According to U.S. Central Command, a variety of different targets were hit, including military surveillance sites, radar systems, communication systems, drone storage facilities, and mine layer capabilities. Now, the president posted to Truth Social shortly after the strike, saying United States aircraft just struck Iranian missile and drone storage locations and coastal radar sites for violating the ceasefire agreement again. It is very possible that they will never learn. The president goes on to say, there may come a point when we are no longer able to be reasonable and will be forced to militarily complete the job that we very successfully started.
2: Fox's Trey Yingst, Iran launching missiles in retaliation. The death toll in Venezuela expected to keep climbing after devastating back-to-back earthquakes. It now stands at least 1,400.
4: It has been a terrible week here, more than 72 hours after these twin earthquakes. Destruction as rescue workers try to pull anybody who may still be alive from the rubble. There is a city block right now that is cornered off, and military, police, rescue workers all working under one command, trying to save whoever they can. And unfortunately, Fallecidos is at 43. That's the amount of people that they've pulled from these three buildings. There is an excavator on top of the rubble, a 17-floor condo building that has fully collapsed. And unfortunately, there are so many stories of people who lived here and are unaccounted for.
2: Fox's Nate Foy. Today marks the start of the knockout round at the World Cup. South Africa and Canada match up at 3 p.m. Eastern. 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
9: The level of fireworks in my neighborhood, I've been here a long time, was unlike anything I'd ever heard. It sounded like I was in a war documentary or something, and it was coming through the microphone. I called the non-emergency number.
10: See, wait a minute. Called the police.
9: I did.
10: On people shooting fireworks.
9: It wasn't normal fireworks. It was like M80s. It was dynamite. There were grenades.
7: Myron Metcalf.
9: At one point, I think I heard a bazooka. There was a missile launcher. My neighborhood shouldn't sound like a documentary on Nam. It shouldn't sound like I'm taking enemy fire in my neighborhood, in my living room.
11: One person writes, Matt, does he go up to little kids with lemonade stands and ask to see their
9: permits?
11: Don't say
9: that. No. else there. Y'all are taking it too far.
11: Randy in North Carolina.
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11: If you're in Milwaukee and you shoot those fireworks off, make sure you follow the hours. Myron's got the police ready to call on July 4th coming up here this weekend. This is Tyler Childers right here, David, by the way.
13: Oh, well,
11: you think
13: goodie.
11: You could do this right here? Just listen to it for a sec.
13: Think
11: so?
13: Yeah, as relatable. I too own a rooster.
11: He says he's got women up and down this creek. That's David Dennis. So, you should be good. All right. 888 say ESPN. Now, before the break, I have a text machine. Which people can text in. It's 772-774-5254, and you can text in whatever you want. So this person wrote that, David, they've been waiting for you to host for me for over a year because they want you to publicly apologize. Now, this person says, this person's from Kentucky.
13: Okay.
11: So what do you think this person wants you to apologize for, a Kentuckian, for something you had said over a year ago?
13: Oh, if it's specific to Kentucky, I'm not sure. I was assuming it might be one of those losers who say we when they're talking about their sports team, but they couldn't be that guy.
11: No, that's not it.
13: That's not it. Okay, so I don't know where
11: this is. What they say: David Dennis was the biggest Carl Anthony Towns hater in America. I like him, but his hate of Carl Anthony Towns made me so mad. I think it is time for him to publicly eat crow for being so mean to Carl Anthony Towns. There you go. Are you willing to publicly eat crow, as we say in Kentucky, for your hatred of Carl Anthony Towns?
13: I have never hated Carl Anthony Towns. I've said, well, you were on the show apparently, and you were there.
11: I don't remember this.
13: Don't recall this at all. I don't recall this. I've said that he was one of the reasons that the Knicks were struggling so much. He wasn't playing big, wasn't getting in the post, wasn't playing great defense, wasn't getting to the boards. And lo and behold, they won a championship. Carl Anthony Towns.
11: Now, wait a minute. Now, you can't do that. You can't make it to where he can't win either way. You can't make it to where you say, my criticism of him was valid when he actually went and won a title. You can't do it both ways.
13: No, my criticism was valid because at the time he was not doing the things that I was that we were talking about. He does the things they win a championship. I'm just saying.
11: So you're telling me you don't think he rebounded until this year?
13: I will say this.
11: I bet his numbers are very similar to what they were the year before.
13: I will say this. During these playoffs, I've said multiple times that Carl Anthony Towns has outplayed what I thought he could be. He was a 100% better player. He did all the things so much better than I thought he was going to do, particularly in the finals, guarding Wimby. Wimby had nothing for Carl Anthony Towns. He outplayed Wimby in the finals, except for those games, a couple games where he had foul trouble and 2 points, I think, in game five or whatever it was. Like, I think that overall, his outperforming all those things I talked about a year ago is a big reason.
11: Is this an apology? It feels like a long-winded way
13: not
11: of saying you're not going to apologize to Carl Anthony Towns for the hate.
13: It's not hate.
11: Well, as a Carl Anthony Towns stan,
13: okay,
11: right. I have always liked Carl Anthony Towns.
13: Yes,
11: I've told this story many times. I'll tell it to you. Do you remember the 2015 Kentucky team that was so good, almost went 40-0 and then lost to Wisconsin in the Final Four?
13: It had
11: like 10 guys that played in the NBA.
13: Okay.
11: They went to the Bahamas before the season started.
13: Mm-hmm.
11: And the best epitome of who Carl Anthony Towns is this story.
13: Okay.
11: He loves his team, but he's a little weird.
13: Okay.
11: Right? Yeah. Like,
13: I've heard, yes.
11: Yes. So the team is around the pool. It's like the Harrison twins, Willie Cauley-Stein, like all these guys that were good, Devin Booker, and a booster, this is now legal, so we can say this, buys them all shots to celebrate going 40-0. Their goal was to go 40-0 before the season even started.
13: Right.
11: They do a shot. Carl doesn't drink. But Carl comes running over and goes, I want to do a shot. And he takes the shot glass. And he has a shot of air, is what he said. I'll take a shot of air with my teammates.
13: Okay.
11: So the whole team does a shot, like they clink it together, and Carl takes a shot of air.
13: Okay.
11: And I feel like that's the epitome of Carl Towns. Yes. It's a little weird to take a shot of air, yes, but he wanted to be like part.
13: You could have put some juice in there.
11: Or water, or anything. Water. He just took a shot of air, but he wanted to be part of his team, and yeah, he still was a good guy. I feel like that's Carl in a nutshell.
13: I'm with you, because I will say this. As I have been critical of Carl Anthony Towns, I have also been a defender of the fact that you got to separate, like, the way that the people talk about him off the court was really not cool, right?
11: You know what I'm saying?
13: Like, it's like conflating those two things, right? Like, he's kind of like played soft sometimes on the court, and then people started talking about him off the court, like all this other stuff, and it just was not ever really cool. Yeah. So I'm glad, and because Carl Anthony Towns is like one of the great humanitarians in the NBA, who's been
11: awesome
13: through so much.
11: He's and got if you all said, this stuff, yeah, what NBA, what movie was an NBA champion in? You probably wouldn't have guessed Devil Wears Prada 2, but for Carl Towns, that was
13: That's
11: the movie he made an appearance in. I want to just, we do this every once in a couple weeks. I just like to sort of check into baseball because the season is, I believe, 83 weeks long, and it is still going.
13: Me and Becky Hammond, by the way, never apologizing, ever. We're doing this together.
11: I feel like Becky Hammond needed to apologize. I mean, she specifically said Jalen Brunson can't win a title. Like, she should have probably noted that was incorrect.
13: Yeah, I think that just saying my bad, I was wrong is fine. You got to apologize for it, though.
11: Okay, fair enough.
13: That's a bridge too far.
11: All right, so let's talk about a couple things in Major League Baseball. First of all, Jacob Mizorowski threw a pitch 105.5 miles per hour. I have a friend who was a college pitcher who told me yesterday, I don't believe it. He was like, there's no way a person that looks like him could just throw it 3 or 4 miles an hour faster than anyone else. It's just not happening. Do you believe Mizorowski can throw the speeds that the elite media is trying to tell us they do?
13: Why not? I mean, they're using technology to do this. You can't do the thing where we're leaning into AI and technology in baseball and not believe that the guy threw 105 miles per hour. Like, what do you, like, what
11: 105.5, but to be fair, the second fastest thrower is Hunter Green, who kind of maxes out at like 101, 102.
13: Yeah.
11: I mean, it is kind of crazy that he would throw 3.5 miles an hour faster than anyone else.
13: Well, but look at what the guy's doing. He's throwing out of his mind, throwing like the nastiest stuff. What is ERA? It's like a negative five or something.
11: Yeah,
13: this dude is playing out of his mind. Like, why would you not believe that eventually people could just do these otherworldly things? Do we feel like this is, I don't know, like big speed gun that is like that is behind this?
11: It's like big what pharma, big speed gun,
13: right? Like, what do we think the impetus is for them lying about him throwing 105?
14: We had Buster Olney on with Hammer and Abbott yesterday, and he was saying that like he's Mizorowski, he's like lanky and he has very long arms. And so when he throws with his windup and everything, he's like throwing the ball so much closer. Like his release point is so much closer to the.
11: Well, that's what they used to say about Randy Johnson.
14: Yeah, so I think it's kind of the same thing. Yeah.
11: You think it's the same premise? Okay, well, I'm not going to argue with Buster Olney. I will say for you baseball aficionados, especially pitching aficionados, next Thursday, Jacob Mizorowski is pitching against Chase Burns. And you could make an argument. Those are the two best young pitchers in baseball, and they haven't ever pitched against each other. Both of them throw like a bajillion miles an hour. That is a game. It's a Thursday afternoon, David, that I actually think is one you might want to tune into if you're just a casual baseball fan.
13: There's not like a good pitcher matchup. Like, we just don't get, you know, like.
11: You don't get them.
13: Yeah, we don't get them a lot. And to have like great, we usually don't get them until the playoffs, really. But to have them in the regular season, it's must see.
11: And there's something about young guys, because like.
13: Yeah.
11: Those two guys are both very young. At some point, their velocity will go down, right? Like, it's just going to happen. To see them at the feet, it's like I was watching live when Kerry Wood had 20 strikeouts.
13: Yeah, yeah.
11: And he never reached that peak again. But I remember that was one of the most exciting baseball games I ever watched, just to see that happen. I'm not saying that's going to happen next Thursday, but you rarely get to see two dudes just heaving it like they will.
13: Yeah, like, it's going to be great to see. Hitters don't have a shot. I mean, because also, not only the speed will go down, like, you worry about injuries. It's unfortunate every time you watch baseball, you watch pitchers who throw at this velocity, you're worried about the injuries and how long this, you feel like they're on like a career pitch clock. And, you know, right now, nothing's happened to them yet.
11: All right, I got a response. This is from the person who asked that you apologize. I really like David. I think his dad is a hero, and I have mad respect for him. With that said, he was like Stephen A. Smith hating on LeBron when it comes to Karl Towns. Nice to see him acknowledge his mistake.
13: Yeah, there you go. I think we've come to a middle ground here.
11: Okay, good. I'm glad you and Stephen A. Smith. Now maybe Stephen A. will do it with LeBron, and we can all be
13: and everybody
11: we
13: can be all great. Be
11: tune in for baseball action compared. Later today as the Red Sox host the Yankees. 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

0: Good afternoon. I'm Joe Nelson at the WHAR News Desk with your pregame news update. Metro News Ag Weather Forecast says it is cloudy and 76 degrees in Morgantown. A complete Metro News Ag Weather Forecast is coming up. Officials with Marion County 911 confirming today that an investigation is underway into a possible homicide that occurred in Monongah. Deputies with the Marion County Sheriff's Department are investigating a report of an unidentified man who walked into a church in Fairmont and admitted to killing his daughter before leaving. Officers with the Fairmont Police Department made the initial report following the request for a welfare check at a residence at Stony Lonesome Road in Monongah. State units have been requested. No other information has been released. In the Public Employees Insurance Agency Finance Board reviewing their fiscal standing, where it is projected that they will have $128.4 million for the fiscal year. Chief Financial Officer Jason Hall stating that the Finance Board voted to increase salary tiers by $1,800 for 2027.
1: Healthcare economists continue to predict that medical and prescription expenses will increase steadily and substantially during fiscal year 2027 and future out years. So PEIA will need to monitor those trends closely and make adjustments as needed.
0: The ending fund balance is projected to be about $345.4 million by the end of the year. And new Provost and Vice President of Academic Affairs at WVU, Beverly Wendon, is officially starting work this week. Wendon is looking forward to helping increase collaborations within the university.
2: Develop those initial seeds of brain collisions that create the exciting collaborations that I know are unrealized right now.
0: Wendland previously was employed at Washington University. And Governor Patrick Morrisey welcoming the 230-foot-tall Ferris wheel to the state capitol as part of the America 250 celebration in the Mountain State.
3: Starting July 2nd at 5 o'clock, this wheel is going to embark on its maiden voyage. And upon reaching the top, the passengers going to be able to see a panoramic view of Charleston, up to 14 miles.
0: Crews finished assembling the Ferris wheel yesterday. And Mitch Keller is taking the mound for the Pirates this afternoon as they look to avoid a three-game sweep at home against the Cincinnati Reds. Brady Singer will take the mound for the Reds. WHAR will begin live pregame coverage here in less than 5 minutes. You see news? 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It's 76 degrees in Morgantown. 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
7: Here's the Metro News AccuWeather forecast. This afternoon, expect mostly cloudy skies with high humidity and a chance of a thunderstorm reaching a high of 78. Tonight will bring a moonlit sky with continued humidity. Watch out for patchy fog developing late that may reduce visibility with a low of 67. Tomorrow will be humid with intervals of sunshine and a few clouds reaching a high of 87. By Tuesday, it will be hot with temperatures matching the record set in 1969, accompanied by sunshine and a few clouds and a high of 95. With the Metro News AccuWeather forecast, I'm meteorologist Joe Lundberg.
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10: 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Joe Block and Bob Walk with you here this afternoon. Doran Check is our producer-engineer with us here in the booth. Seth Davis back at our network control center getting you ready for some baseball as the Pirates hope to get one of this series. Cincinnati has claimed the first two games of the series. Last night winning 9-7. The Pirates a strike away from securing victory. It was Eugenio Suarez hitting a three-run home run off Gregory Soto. And the Reds go on to win two in a row now for Cincinnati, a team that had won just two games within the division all season coming into this series. So the Pirates today, Mitch Keller will try to play stopper. And Keller, so far this season, he's 5-5 with a .489 earned run average. The right-hander goes for the Pirates today against the Cincinnati sinkerballer Brady Singer. The righty, 3-6 with a .481 earned run average. That's the pitching form for this afternoon. And coming up next on the pregame show, Greg Brown will visit with the Pirates manager, Donnie Kelly. And then we'll have baseball for you here from PNC Park, the Pirates and the Reds. It's all coming up right here on the Pirates Radio Network, presented by Iron City and IC Light.
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2: Welcome back to PNC Park. It is the finale of the series in the homestand, Pirates and the Reds. We're with Don Kelly in his office. Bucks looking for a big W today. Donnie, what an exhilarating pinch-hit home run by Esmerlin Valdez in the bottom of that eighth inning to give the Pirates the lead. First of all, let's go to that moment. You decide to pinch-hit this rookie. What makes you decide on Valdez? It turns out to be a great move.
3: Yeah, he's swung the bat well, especially off of left-handed pitching, and Callahan coming up to go to Valdi in that moment. And I mean, to see one pitch and hit a homer like that, eighth inning, to put us up 7-6, really, really cool moment for him and the team.
2: So he's homered in back-to-back games. He's shown off that really unbelievable power that he has, right? In the two games, we see the oppo, we see the ball that hits off the rotunda.
3: Yeah, the one that he pulled was impressive. I think the one yesterday might have been more impressive given the circumstance of the game, eighth inning, coming in off the bench, and to be able to go oppo up over the Clemente wall takes a lot of pop to get out there.
2: Is there ever a worry that a guy like that kind of beats his chest and says, this is what I can do, and gets out there? I guess you have to kind of watch that for a young guy. If he goes out today, I'm going to try to hit three home runs today.
3: Well, I would like it if he did.
2: Oh, yeah.
3: Okay. Three home runs.
2: That's a prediction.
3: Yeah, you're right. You got to watch, because you don't want, he's a good hitter. We don't want him going up there trying to hit.
2: Mm-hmm.
3: Three home runs, go up there, be a good hitter. I mean, I think the game that he came in when Spencer got hurt was a really good, it showed how good of a hitter he is to be able to go line drive to center, line drive to right center, just the overall hitter, and he has power.
2: And it was also impressive, and I guess we saw a weird situation yesterday because the wind was not blowing out. Neil Walker and I were on the TV side and we commented on that, showing off that power opposite field. Lo and behold, Eugenio Suarez does kind of the same thing in the top half of the ninth inning.
3: Yeah, got a pitch down and was able to flip it out more down the line, but was that was a tough top of the ninth there, and Suarez with the big three run homer.
2: But when the ball was in the air, did you think it was going to be gone?
3: I didn't know. Because it was down the line, you didn't know. I knew he didn't hit it as well as Valdez had.
2: Yeah.
3: And you just, with it being a short porch, you just have to hope it was going to be a paint scraper, you know, off of the that blue high mark sign or whatever's out there. But it unfortunately it got out.
2: Donnie, the Pirates scoring 7 runs on 11 hits. The offense is not an issue with the offense, but the struggling really bullpen.
3: Yeah, offense has been really good. I thought Brandon Lau with the big 3-run homer, especially off of a guy like Burns, he's been so good this year, and we found a way to get to him, and then to come back and tie it 6-6. O'Hearn with a big 2-out hit off of the lefty, and then Valdez to put us up, and yeah, we gotta figure the pen out.
2: Now, you knew yesterday going in the pen was gonna have to cover 4 innings at least. Jared Jones looked as though it might be even a shorter outing for him. Initially, gave up the home run to Sal Stewart in the first inning. Stewart gets credit for that 2-out RBI infield single in the third. The leadoff walk to Dane Meyers in the fifth inning, the balk, the wild pitch. He seemed really, talking about Jared Jones, a little disjointed, even another wild pitch in that frame.
3: Yeah, it was that fifth inning kind of sped up a little bit, I thought. A lot of things to that, maybe the leadoff walk, and then the we had a pickoff on that, there was a little miscommunication, and he has the balk, and then it's raining, and there's a lot that, you know, we need to find a way to be better and get through that inning.
2: There was a heated discussion. It looked as though there was a heated discussion in the dugout when he came back in between innings. He and his catcher, Endy Rodriguez, anything to that? Any further explanation? Now, Endy says they weren't talking about anything, and Jared Jones says, yeah, they need to get on the same page.
3: Yeah, we'll handle. There's stuff that happens all the time in a clubhouse that we handle internally, and this one will be no different. You know, they talked it out in the moment and then after as well, and those things happen, and we work for them to not happen.
2: And we see that over the years, Donnie, with not just baseball. It happens. I think sometimes people almost want to see that. They would look everybody. It's society looking to point a finger somewhere. Like, this is happening. That guy's fault. But in sports, in a clubhouse, in a locker room, in a dressing room, this stuff happens so often. Heck, you were there. You were as a player.
3: Honestly, it's like a big family, and yeah. I think that anybody can relate to a family that
2: okay to yell at each other. I'm from a big family. I'm one of six boys. It's okay to yell inside the house at each other and scream, but nobody else can attack us outside, right?
3: Yeah, with respect, and yeah. You know, you're not always going to agree on everything, and you got to find a way to come to common ground and figure it out.
2: Now, when it comes to the bullpen, those leadoff walks, that's something I know that you and Bill Murphy and the others, Sidney Bayo, Miguel Perez, everybody's trying to figure something out here to get them to obviously throw more strikes.
3: Yeah, walks is the big key. You know, Arroyo yesterday led off the inning with a base hit to right. And then, I mean, you talk about ABS and 3-2 pitch to Ellie De La Cruz is less than 1/10 of an inch low that the umpire calls a strike and he challenges, and it's overturned to a walk. You know, the double play I thought was a huge at bat and pitch there by Soto with Sal Stewart got the double play. And then I think the one that is a tough one is the left on left walk to Blade. You know, any walk is tough, but right there, you know, hoping. And Soto, nobody wants to end that game quicker than Soto does in that moment. You know, it's just one of those, it's when walks are involved, and, you know, unfortunately, I say we had some errors too in the field. When those are involved, it's just tougher to swallow.
2: Joe Block has talked about this. The 1/10 of an inch is within the margin of error. Do you think baseball might consider letting those calls stand? Because that's an odd thing. If it's within the margin of error.
3: Yeah, I don't know. I don't know what the answer is to that. I mean, I think there's something that we're always going to have something to disagree with. And there's always going to be a margin of error. So I don't know how you adjust for that. I just know that one was really, really close.
2: Good sign, again, was Mattson. Isaac Mattson, a 1-2-3 eighth inning. He really looks like he's kind of back on track.
3: Yeah, he's been pitching much better. Velo's been up. Off-speed pitches have been good, and he's doing a great job of dominating the strike zone.
2: In terms of bullpen, it's probably not as strong today as you'd like, so you need some innings from Mitch Keller. Who might we see if you need to get three outs in the ninth today?
3: Oh, let's get there with the lead, right. And we'll figure that out. And we got, bullpen is beat up. And, we need a good start from Mitch, and then we'll figure it out as we go.
2: What's the best way to attack Brady Singer, who's pitching today for the Reds?
3: Yeah, we've had some good games against him, and some, you know, he's gotten us a couple times, but mixes it up. You know, throws a lot. We got to stay with our approach. I think that, you know, we had a really good approach against against Abbott. Found a way to get to him, you know, as the game went on. Same against Burns. And got to do the same thing against Singer today.
2: Looking forward to a W as the Pirates get ready to hit the road after today's game. And thanks to Don Kelly. We'll continue. Joe Block and Bob Walk. They'll be returning here on the Pirates Baseball Network.
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6: Back on the pregame show here from PNC Park, the Pirates and the Reds here in the series finale. Pirates trying to get one before they hit the road and take on the Phillies and Nationals on the upcoming road trip. But first things first, trying to win within the division. And the Pirates are 13-12 against the NL Central. The Reds are 4-16. But if the Reds win today, the Reds move ahead of the Pirates, and the Pirates would be in fifth place in the National League Central. But to win within the division, so important. Pirates have done that twice since the NL Central was formed, having winning a record against the division. Where do you see it, winning games within the division now, especially since teams face the division less than they did in years past?
7: Well, I think it's much less important because of the you don't have to finish in first place to make the playoffs anymore. It used to be you have to finish in first place. How did you do that? You had to beat the teams that you were competing with for first place. It's not the case anymore. There's multiple pathways for wild card. So, really, you know, when you look at it, you're fighting with the rest of the National League for playoff places, not necessarily just in your division. There's only one division champion, and there's multiple wild card spots. So, right now, you know, you're looking around, but you know, even when you're looking at the wild card teams, you know, the Cubs are in front of us, the Cardinals are also in front of us. So, you know, the division, I guess, is important in that regard because two of the teams we're fighting with that are in front of us for the wild card spot are also in our own division. So this year the division play does mean an awful lot because the division's very good. But in a lot of years, like let's look at the American League West. They're probably all very important what they do to each other because they're looking to win that division. I don't know if they're really in a wild card hunt.
6: Well, there's four teams in the American League West within a game and a half of each other.
7: Yeah, for first place.
6: For first place. Yeah,
7: yeah. Yeah. So they're it's extremely important for them to win division games because they're fighting for first place. They're not thinking that, okay, we can win 85 games and get in as a wild card team. Possible, but that's not really going to happen all that often. But you might, if you beat up on your division foes, you play very well against them. You could win 88 games and win the division.
6: So the Pirates are maybe a pathway to success again, winning within the division, but also beating the teams that are ahead of you in the standings.
7: Yeah,
6: so, like I mentioned, the Phillies and Washington coming up as well.
7: Yeah, we're a ways behind in the division right now. It's we'll be 10.5 games out in the division. So, you know, right now we're getting close to that point. We're starting to probably look toward who's in front of us in that wild card race because, you got a pretty good chance when you're hanging around 500 to grab a wild card. You know, you just get hot toward the end of the season. So that might be the path that the team has to start looking, especially if the Brewers continue to play as well as they have. You know, they're going to end up maybe running away and hiding with first place.
6: Yeah, the Brewers on pace to win more than 100 games this year. They have the best record of any team that's not the Dodgers. Pirates enter play today, three games out of the wild card, but would have to overtake five more teams to be in that position, but we're just past the halfway point of the season. It's the series finale here this afternoon, the Pirates and the Reds. It's going to be Mitch Keller going for the Pirates. Brady Singer, who has been pitching well in the month of June, coming off his best start of the season, he goes for Cincinnati here today. And we'll have the rest of the starting lineups coming up, but first 10 for an ID on the Pirates Radio Network.
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6: 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And by Coppers, protecting what matters, preserving the future. Pirates and Reds here in the series finale with the starting lineups. Here's Bob.
7: Thank you very much, Joe. Today's lineups are brought to you by your neighborhood Ford store. Reds at 39-42. They'll lead off with Ali De La Cruz. He's the shortstop. Sal Stewart, the third baseman, is going to bat number two. J.J. Blade is in left field. He's number three hitter. Cleanup man, D.H., Eugenio Suarez. Hitting fifth, the first baseman, Spencer Steer. Noelvi Marte is in right field. He hits number six. The catcher, Tyler Stevenson, is the number seven man. Hitting eight, center fielder, T.J. Friedel. And at second base, batting number nine, Edwin Arroyo. And on the mound, Brady Singer. He's 3-6 with a .481 earned run average. For the Buccos, their leadoff hitter today is going to be Connor Griffin. He, of course, will be at shortstop. Brandon Lau next to him at second base will bat second. Brian Reynolds will DH. He'll hit third. The cleanup hitter at third base, Nick Gonzalez. Ryan O'Hearn is at first base. He'll bat fifth. As Marlon Valdez is going to play right field. Valdez is in the sixth spot. Tyler Callahan over on the left field side will bat seventh. And in between, it'll be Jake Mangum. He will hit eighth. And Henry Davis is behind the plate. He'll bat ninth. He'll be catching Mitch Keller, who's 5-5 with a .489 ERA. Mitch will throw the first pitch right after this on your Pirates Baseball Network.
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6: We are moments away from baseball here from PNC Park, the finale of the homestand. And the Pirates trying to make it a victory over the Reds here today, as the Reds claiming the first two games of this series yesterday in stunning fashion, down to their final strike. That was that three-run home run by Eugenio Suarez. And the Pirates had not been defeated in a game where they were a strike away on a go-ahead home run. In that very same fashion, it was Scott Rolen, the Hall of Famer, the last time that that had happened. 23 years ago, Mike Williams was the victim in that affair, and here at PNC Park 23 years ago. So it doesn't happen very often.
7: I remember that one. Hit a slider.
6: You remember the exact pitch?
7: He hit a slider.
6: Wow. Is that because Mike Williams always threw sliders?
7: Yep.
6: I just realized that. I forgot about Mike
7: Slider, slider, slider, slider,
6: That's
7: slider.
6: Right. Oh, you're too good to me, Bob. Well, the odds of it happening again are very, very low. And so today, see if the Pirates can turn the ship around and leave the homestand with a victory, and Mitch Keller will be the man for the job today.
7: Yeah, hopefully he'll get out there and get after it. He's the veteran on that starting staff, and he knows how important this game is, I think. And I expect him to do a good job. There's been a little bit of a problem with him with his control this year. So I think right out of the chute, we'll kind of watch that and make sure he's throwing strikes. If he's throwing the ball where he wants to, I got all the confidence in the world in him.
6: And we'll see early against this Reds team how he fares. Cincinnati, again, coming in at 39-42, they're in the bottom half of the league in runs per game, and same in pitching. But we've seen in this series plenty capable.
7: Yeah, I mean that's the sport that we're watching, baseball. It doesn't really matter what the stat sheet says on any given afternoon, to take a page from another sport. It could be you could see anything, and that's why. Yeah, they play so many darn games, you know. You gotta realize that the worst team in the league is going to win a third of their games. And so you can't just look and say, okay, well, this team's bottom half of this, bottom half of this. We're going to really beat up on them today. No, that's not going to happen. A lot of things can happen. Errors, somebody gets hurt, key time. Ball hits a chalk line at the worst possible moment with the bases loaded. All kinds of stuff can happen in a game of baseball, so you can't predict it, and we're here to watch it unfold.
6: And it will begin with Elly De La Cruz, 1-for-14 since being activated from the injured list. And the first pitch from Mitch Keller on this bright Sunday afternoon. It's fouled back and strike one. Underway 138 today. 77 degrees here at PNC Park. Great weather to start this game. One rides a little high on a cut fastball. One ball and one strike. Umpiring crew today, Adam Beck calls him as he sees him. Louis Krupa, call-up umpire at first base. Jeremy Rahak, Franklin Regional High School at second base. Dan Isonia, crew chief at third. Back with a strike, lands a curveball, 1-2. De La Cruz overall at 268, the switch hitter with a dozen home runs, very fast. And up and in with a sinker. Darting out of the way, two balls and two strikes. Pirates with the classic home whites today. And the traveling gray tops and bottoms for Cincinnati. They've been at it for 100 and some years. Half swing and a ball down and in. Curveball missing, 3-2 now on De La Cruz. Wind is blowing in today, a rare occurrence. Kind of a steady breeze. 3-2 coming, swing and a ball hit. Up third, base hit, playing him to pull on the ground. So no one could get there. It's an easy hit, but retrieved quickly by Callahan in left field. That limits De La Cruz to a single.
7: And he was not knowing what was going to be thrown. He was waiting a long time. A two-seam fastball about belt high. Just kind of slapped it the other way. Not really what you expect out of De La Cruz.
6: Yeah, taking a page from the Pirates book, hitting it the opposite way. Here's Sal Stewart. He lines one just fouled by about 4 feet or so. Strike one up the left side. Stewart, 252. He's leading all rookies with 57 RBIs throughout baseball, leading National League rookies with 15 home runs. The only Reds rookie to have more home runs before the All-Star break, and we're still a couple weeks away from that, that was Frank Robinson, Hall of Famer back in 1956. A one pitch, and Stewart takes outside.
7: Close.
6: Just off the plate, yeah, 1-1. That's the bigger slider from Keller. 30 years old out of Cedar Rapids, Iowa, the longest consecutively tenured Pirates player within the organization. His 13th season in the system. Here's a 1-1. Swing, high fly ball, right field. Valdez shy of the track, waiting. And he'll grab it for the first out. Pirates defensively today. Callahan is in left field, and Mangum is in center for the Pirates. It's Gonzalez at third, Griffin and Lau in the middle, O'Hearn at first, Henry Davis catching Keller.
7: High fly balls to right field yesterday were dangerous. Maybe today it's a little different. That one didn't seem to carry much.
6: Here is J.J. Blade. 13 home runs for the lefty batter. Showing bunt, and he'll take outside for ball one. 240 hitter.
7: I think De La Cruz would try to swipe this base.
6: They have stolen 10, but he had had a hamstring concern when he was on the injured list. Might be hesitant. Throw over. Keller think of the same thing. Now Davis behind the plate. He's helped his pitchers this year. Highest caught stealing percentage. Anyone that's caught 30 or more games. 41% he's thrown out. Getting a bigger lead over there now, De La Cruz. 1-0 home, swinging a ball, hit foul up first. And it's one ball and one strike.
7: Now Keller hasn't always been the best at controlling the running game.
6: Most stolen bases against over the last 3 years, but maybe in the last 6-7 weeks he's turned the corner, perhaps, in that department. A 1-1, swinging a bouncing ball to first, snared by O'Hearn, and he'll go on to second for one. Relay, Keller is there for the double play. Nicely turned. A 3-6-1 double play, and Keller and the Pirates turn aside the Reds in the first. Pirates coming to bat here, no score on the Pirates Radio Network, presented by Iron City and IC Light.
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6: Connor Griffin's going to lead it off for the Pirates. And they have a chance to take the lead here early against right-hander Brady Singer, getting the start today for Cincinnati. Griffin, in his last game, back on Friday, hit a leadoff home run, 435 feet for the 20-year-old. The pitch, and it's just off the plate away, ball one from Singer. Griffin became the youngest Pirate and the fifth youngest player in baseball history to hit a leadoff home run in a game. Swing and a miss on a slider, 1-1. Guessing fastball from Singer. The Red Slinger, who has a 6.82 lifetime ERA against the Pirates in seven starts. Sinker slider guy, inside with a sinker, 2-1. Once in a while, we'll shorten the slider to a cutter.
7: I was looking at these leadoff home run hit by Pirates. Interesting list. A lot of names from the past. They haven't.
6: He won't hit one today as he grounds it to short. De La Cruz quickly unloads to get the speedy Griffin and one out.
7: Goes all the way from Barry Bonds with 20 down to guys that have only hit three. Last guy on the three list is Tony Womack. I wouldn't expect to have seen him on that list.
6: Well, Spencer Horwitz has added himself to that list that's published
7: this is
6: in the media guide.
7: This is wintertime stuff.
6: So one out for Brandon Lau, hitting at 246. He hit his 20th home run yesterday. There's a strike, and he had a go-ahead three-run home run early in the game. An ABS challenge here in the first inning on the second batter of the game, his first pitch. But if he's convicted, you know, you go for it, and he's going to win it.
19: Pittsburgh has two challenges to win.
6: That's what Donnie Kelly said. You know, if you're going to challenge early in a game, it's not a big situation. Got to be sure. And that one missed by a good bit beneath the zone. So Lau turns the count in his favor to 1-0 instead. He swings and lofts the ball into left. And Blade is right there. He'll retire it for the out. There's a big difference between an 0-1 count and a 1-0 count. You strike out about twice as often if you have your first strike. And you hit about 40 points lower if you have a first strike instead of a first ball. So if you know it's a ball, go ahead. Two outs and nobody on for Reynolds. No score, first inning. The pitch, in tight, ball one on a sinker from Singer. Reynolds on base in 32 in a row. Has hit safely in 17 straight. Good career numbers against Singer. Takes a sinker down and in, it's 2-0. 289 overall, 11 home runs for Reynolds. And the pitch, fouled back. Got an elevated cut fastball. Now 2-1. Reynolds has homered a couple of times off Singer. 6 out of 16 in his career. Longtime Kansas City Royal, second year now with the Reds for Singer. Here's the set, the 2-1. In tight, 3-0.

0: Baseman Steer shoveled to Singer, and Reynolds beat it out. Infield hit for Brian Reynolds. Took a big lunge at the bag with that final step, and he's ruled safe.
1: Now you think that would have been a fairly routine play. But
0: Reds will challenge. And this call under review brought to you by Ring Central, voice of your business. We'll hear from Dan Isonia, the crew chief. Well, they must be sure, as the Reds risking losing their challenge in the first inning of this game. Isonia getting hooked up. Well, anything definitive that you see?
1: Yeah, I think he's out.
0: Bang, bang play at first base. You think Singer got overlay? What do you think happened on the play?
1: I think they were. Singer was a little late getting there, and because of that, Steer held onto the ball for a long time before he flipped it to him, and that's what made it so close.
0: So taking a look in New York, and the umpires will rule there whether Cincinnati is successful on the challenge.
2: After review, the call of the field is overturned. The runner is out. Cincinnati will retain their challenge.
0: Reynolds out narrowly, and so we'll have to wait for the next plate appearance to see if he'll extend those streaks. Pirates gone in order in the first, through one, no score on the Pirates Radio Network.
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0: No score. We go to the second inning. It'll be Country Weekend when the Pirates return home. And on Friday, July 10th, they'll host the Milwaukee Brewers at 6:40. Keller delivers to Suarez inside for ball one. 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Country Weekend. Next one is in there for a strike on the slider. 1-1 on Suarez, hitting his eighth home run yesterday. 29 knocked in, hitting at 210. Here's a 1-1 coming, swinging a ground ball right to short. Griffin waits on it, has it. Plenty of time, and he'll throw him out, one out.
1: Why couldn't he hit that ground ball yesterday? Just four hopper right to shortstop. That would have been nice.
0: Yeah, hit that game-winning home run, as it turned out to be, at the top of the ninth.
1: Right down the right field line.
0: Yeah, opposite field. You know, the irony was, all the reports of the flirtation, Pirates might want to sign him. There's a strike. He went back to Cincinnati. That's a smart call for a right-handed hitter.
1: Well, he had played so long there, too. He's kind of known for being a Red.
0: Now, this ballpark, not friendly to righty batters to the pull side, but the irony was he hit it to the opposite field in this park. Ball hit foul. And now two strikes on Spencer Steer.

0: Keller on a two-strike pitch. Left it up. Fastball at 93. One ball, two strikes. That's his season average right around there. He'll get back at it. And the 1-2. Steer pops it foul on the right side. It's funny, the game of baseball. You know, after driving home yesterday, just like everybody else, angry, disappointed. And then today, you wake up and you go, okay, well, what if they win today? What if they rattle off a winning streak? And that's baseball. Swing and a miss on his slider. And that's the first strikeout today for Keller. Two outs. Got him to chase. Big sweeper.
1: Yeah, win today, give him 500 homestand, and that's kind of the minimum you want to see in a homestand. So today's game is important.
0: Got to get back to that 500 mark for the season. Swinging a ground ball right side, ranging to his left. Lau has it. On to first. Good play by Lau, and that ends the inning. Keller getting the ball on the ground today. Nice. Go to the bottom of the second. We're scoreless here on the Pirates Radio Network, presented by Iron City and IC Light.
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0: Bottom of the second coming up, and we are scoreless. Come on out on Sunday, July 12th, part of Country Weekend. Brewers are in town. It's a 12:15 game on that Sunday, July 12th, kids 14 and younger. That day, we'll take home a Pirates bandana while supplies last. And it's presented to you by IUOE 66. 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Nick Gonzalez grew up in Arizona. Now lives in Texas. Now lead things off for the Pirates. And a strike on the outer edge from Brady Singer. Singer is coming off of his best start of the season. Against the Brewers, seven scoreless. He gave up just two hits. Season high, seven strikeouts for the sinker baller. And a slider down low. One ball, one strike. He's been prone to the home run, but he's allowed just one in June in 23 innings now. That sinker a little bit low. Two balls and a strike. Still entering play today, the fifth highest home run rate. And a swing and a foul back. Now even, 2-2 on Nick Gonzalez. 295 batting average with three homers, 35 RBIs. Singer, the right-hander for Cincinnati. Winds and motions. Swinging a ground ball, left side through, base hit. Nick Gonzalez leads off the second with a single, and we'll pause 10 for an ID on the Pirates Radio Network.
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0: Men on for Ryan O'Hearn. O'Hearn checks in at 280. He has struck 11 home runs, lefty batter. Facing Singer. Delivers outside. Sinker stays away for ball one. Singer, 29 years old, grew up in Florida and pitched at the University of Florida. He's a big standout for the Gators. 1-0 pitch. Swinging a foul left side. That's the cutter. One ball and one strike. Throws a few of those. But predominantly two-pitch pitchers, sinker, slider. See that, right?
1: You see it all the time.
0: That kind of went out of favor for a while there.
1: The sinker-slider pitchers used to be the most prevalent back in the early 80s.
0: Back with a strike, one and two.
1: It was like a little joke saying when you didn't know what somebody threw, or just to say he's like everybody else, you say sinker-slider bone chip.
0: Bone chip.
1: Throw that in, the word kind of means that it's nothing special. He's probably got bone chips.
0: Up high, two balls and two strikes.
1: Sinker slider bone chip.
0: Back before Tommy John was as prevalent, the elbow surgery du jour was bone chips.
1: Yeah, that was a fairly routine thing. You just go in for a cleanup. They didn't cut you opener. They just put in a tube and clean everything up.
0: Outside now, 3-2 on Ryan O'Hearn. No score in the second. Pirates batting.
1: Yeah, I haven't heard anybody get bone chip surgery in a long time. Maybe they call it something else. Probably a better medical term for that.
0: 3-2, bouncer up the middle, and indecision between the two middle infielders. Sneak into center, and the Pirates have men at the corners with nobody out.
1: Neither one of them take care of that, no problem. And they just stood there looking at each other as the ball just kind of slowly rolled between them. Man.
0: De La Cruz and Arroyo, who is a rookie. And Singer even could have got that ball, but he knew that he had two men up the middle, and so he let it go. And neither went for the ball. And the Pirates benefit. First and third, nobody out.
1: It's De La Cruz playing.
0: He's going in that direction to first base.
1: Right, and if Arroyo... He's going to backhand that and be running full blast out toward left center. So now he's going to have to jump in the air and try to make a throw to first.
0: 1-0, swing and a miss by Esmerlin Valdez, the rookie. One ball, one strike.
1: So there's no question that De La Cruz has got to be the guy that goes after the ball there.
0: And you think there's only one out on that play?
1: Yeah, first base. There's
0: too far away from the bag.
1: Yeah, there's no chance of getting out at second.
0: Pitch back with a strike. And a slider, 1-2 on Valdez, who saw one pitch yesterday, hit a pinch-hit home run to put the Pirates ahead. He broke a tie. And if the Pirates held the lead from there, there's a 1-2 swing and a ball hit to left toward the corner. One-handed swing. It'll hop over the wall for an automatic double, give him an RBI. What great power and poise by Esmerlin Valdez. It's 1-0 Pirates. Well, he hung in there on a slightly elevated slider. He didn't have to do much to hit the ball almost out of the ballpark.
1: Nope, it was middle of the plate. I couldn't tell right away whether it was a sinker slider.
0: That's part of Singer's problem.
1: But he ripped it. It wouldn't have taken much more where he hit that ball down the line. If he pulled it another 5-6 feet, he might have had a home run.
0: Infield up for the Reds. It's outside ball one to Tyler Callahan, the former Cincinnatian.
1: It's where the wall really slants in right there. Gets shallow quick.
0: So three straight hits for the Pirates to start this inning. O'Hearn to third. Everybody entitled to advance two bases, so Gonzalez scores. 1-0 pitch. Swing deep, fly ball to right. And Callahan watches this one get way out of here. Long home run against his old team. Tyler Callahan with a three-run bomb. Pirates up 4-0 in the second.
1: Oh, he's got to feel better now. Had a rough time of it last night against his old team, but a three-run bomb, the first time up today, and I think that cleared the back fence of the stands. That was a no-doubter. Boy, he loves hitting in this ballpark. He likes hitting for power in this ballpark.
0: What a pretty swing from Callahan, hitting his third home run. Pirates erupting with four, and there's still nobody out here in the second inning. Mangum swinging a miss, strike one. That cheat shot by Callahan. Use code 412PIRATES in your MySheets reward app to unlock free fries with an MTO purchase. Swing and a miss, two strikes. Again, the code 412PIRATES. The distance of the home run, 412. That's a long home run.
1: Yeah. It's such a small sample size, but so far, man, he likes home cooking.
0: As down low to Mangum, one ball, two strikes.
1: This place is kind of designed for left-hand hitters.
0: Or if you're a righty batter, you're going to have power like Valdez. Mangum strikes out swinging. One out in the inning. Well, Singer had only allowed one home run all of June. This is his fifth June start, but he has been torched for among the most home runs per inning than any pitcher in baseball. And Callahan played with him briefly last season. Hit one over the seats and onto the Riverwalk. Swinging a foul back, strike one to Henry Davis. The last time that he faced Singer was on May 1st, and he homered. Davis did, off Singer. 4-0, Pirates were in the second. Pitch down and away, hooked the fastball, 1-1. Davis at 146 with six homers, 19 RBIs. Singer on a 1-1. Swing and a miss. Pulled off the slider. 1-2. Davis is 3-for-4 in his career against Singer. Four straight hits to start the inning. Pirates up 4-0. Pitch fouled away. Spoiled a slider down and away. Almost went to Anita meet it. Still ahead 1-2. Singer delivers. Davis strikes out swinging on a fastball. Back-to-back strikeouts. Two outs. Back to the top for Connor Griffin. Pirates leading 4-0. Country weekend is coming your way, and on Saturday, July 11th, Milwaukee's in town. It's a 4:05 game, and on that Saturday, the first 20,000 will take home a Pirates cowboy hat. It's all brought to you by Sugardale. Go to pirates.com/countryweekend. First one way outside, ball one to Griffin, who bounced out his only time. RBI double by Valdez. And then Callahan, a three-run home run. So the Young Bucks getting it done. 1-0 is hit on a line to center. Base hit for Connor Griffin. Fifth hit of the inning. Whatever it was when he went to Milwaukee on his 20th birthday, since that time, he's hitting .323, slugging over .500.
1: Not a lot of cheap stuff either. He's centering the baseball up with authority.
0: Power, speed.
1: That ball, that single he just hit was 110 mile an hour.
0: Was it really? Pitch, and there's a strike. I mean, that's usually among the hardest hit balls in any game.
1: Oh, he puts any kind of elevation on it, that's over the center field fence. And he needed a little bit better departure angle.
0: Pitch, wave and a miss. And two strikes on Brandon Lau. Lau is 0-4-17 in his career against Singer. wouldn't be the guy I would think. You think of
1: no
0: hard throwing lefty slider guy. Yeah. What I would think, right?
9: That would be where I would go.
0: Soft tossing righty sinker slider guy. 0-2 down and in with a slider. 1-2. Well, law of averages about to turn around. Pirates with a four-run inning, up 4-0 here in the second. Singer had allowed four earned runs for the entire month. He's allowed four earned runs this inning so far. Two outs and a 1-2. In tight on Lau, 2-2. Sinker coming inside on the lefty batter. Lau enters play today tied for the league lead in extra base hits. Doubles, triples, and homers. Has as many as anybody in the National League. 2-2. Lau taps it foul. Nope, foul tip. Struck him out. And so three strikeouts in the inning. Four runs across for the Pirates. Through two. 4-0. The Pirates have the lead on the Pirates Radio Network, presented by Iron City and IC Light.
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1: Let's go to the third inning. It's brought to you by the Iron Workers Local Union Number 3. We don't go to the office, we build it. The Pirates have built a 4-0 lead. Malta is an RBI double. A three-run home run by Tyler Callahan, who was traded from the Reds to the Pirates on March the 4th for Kyle Nicholas. Nicholas has since been flipped to the Orioles for cash. Pirates have won that trade. Here's Stevenson. Down low and away for ball one. The Reds catcher at 218, six home runs, facing Mitch Keller. Allowed a leadoff single, but erased him on a double play ball. Faced the minimum through two. The 1-0 pitch, swing and a miss, 1-1. T.J. Friedl just caught up today. He was in the minor leagues. And then Edwin Arroyo down low now, two balls and a strike. Five right-handed batters in there for the Reds today. That's outside, 3-1. And Keller against righty batters, allowing the sixth lowest slugging percentage, measuring the power that's in the National League. So he's handled righties well. 3-1 is hit on a high hop to short. Griffin gloves and throws low to first, but O'Hearn is there at one out. Hard hit, one hopper. One away for Friedl. Had been at AAA Louisville, but with Blake Dunn being injured in game one of the series, placed on the injured list today. Takes a slow curve in for a strike. First action with the Reds since June 2nd. Hitting 179 with a couple of home runs. Left-handed batter. Gonzalez in at third, the 0-1, swing and a miss. Huge rip. Down and in, slider, two strikes. I guess that was a changeup from Keller. With two strikes, Gonzalez abandons the area, moves to shortstop in essence. Tried the changeup again, missed it down and in. One ball, two strikes. Here's the pitch. Swing and a ground ball, softly hit to second. That time got the changeup where he wanted to. And the result he wanted to, as Friedl grounds out to the pull side. Two outs.
2: That ball was away a little bit. Friedl turned over his wrist, put it on the ground. Routine ground ball.
1: A two men gone, and here is Edwin Arroyo. Switch hitting Reds rookie up to 263. Gonzalez in on the grass at third in the pitch. There's a strike. And Keller is among the best in baseball. That first time through the order. Opponents hitting 145, slugging 185. That first time through. Fouled back, two strikes. They hit like pitchers. Now, the third time through, they hit like MVPs. We'll see if that irons itself out today. Two strikes on Arroyo. Keller coming home. Checked his swing and a ball down low. 1-2. That was the changeup.
2: Going to that a lot here in this inning.
1: Maybe see if he's got it. Got some more left-handed batters coming up. Ahead 1-2, the pitch. Swing and a miss, struck him out. Again on the changeup. Second strikeout for Keller today. To the bottom of the third, 4-0 Pirates on the Pirates Radio Network, presented by Iron City and IC Light.
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1: Brian Reynolds leads it off here in the bottom of the third inning. It'll be Country Weekend, and on Sunday, July 12th, Brewers in town, 12:15 game afterward. Multi-platinum award-winning artist Jordan Davis with a post-game concert. 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Brian Reynolds swings through an inside fastball, strike one. Brady Singer. Reynolds thought he had an infield hit, racing out against a bouncing ball. Down and in, one ball, one strike. And initially ruled safe, but replay challenge discovered narrowly out. And so I'll have to try anew. Here's a 1-1. Swinging a crack bat, ground ball, foul up third. One ball, two strikes on that inside cutter to Reynolds. They're working on a long hitting streak, tied for the second longest in his career. His on-base streak is the longest by any Pirate in 22 years. 32 games. That was Jason Kendall back in 2004 at a 32-gamer. It's already the sixth streak of 32 or more by a Pirate since 1970. It doesn't happen very often.
2: Not easy. That's over a month.
1: Down and in, 2-2.
2: Without playing a game that you didn't get on.
1: And one of those was a game in Colorado where he pinch hit and saw one pitch and had an RBI single. Swing and a miss on a slider. And Singer, his last four outs have come via the strikeout. One away for Nick Gonzalez, who hit his way on in the second inning. And that opened up the four-run frame. Gonzalez has 29 multi-hit games this year. That's tied for the second most in baseball. Down low, ball one to Nick. Here's the pitch from Singer. And a strike on the inner edge. Gonzalez crowding the plate. Threw that sinker in. 1-1 now. Pitch, hit him. Again, crowding the plate, and the sinker in that time struck him.
2: Got him. I'm going to guess it was in the bicep. Hard to tell. Looked like he kind of pulled his arm into his body and took the hit.
1: Yeah, just above the guard.
2: That'll sting. that spot right there.
1: Stinger.
2: Leave a little bruise.
1: Yeah. A stinger from the slinger singer. A strike to O'Hearn. I sound insensitive when I make quips like that. Mm-hmm. Probably hurts a lot.
2: Yeah, it hurts.
1: O'Hearn down a strike, had a base hit his only time on a ball that neither middle infielder went for. Here's a fly ball left side, and a fall untouched in foul ground. Two strikes. And that opened up what would be a four-run inning for the Pirates, who lead 4-0 here in the third. Defense certainly matters. Here's an 0-2, and it's outside. Slider stayed away that time. One ball, two strikes. They'll play O'Hearn along the line in left field. Blade way over for the left-handed batter. 1-2 pitch. Tied him up, struck him out on an inside sinker. And now that's five strikeouts for Singer, who seldom strikes out hitters.
2: You know, if you're just kind of watching the swing there, there's no way you think that's a sinker. I mean, the way the swing was, it was like it was a cutter. Mm-hmm. Like maybe it was out over the plate a little bit and ran in on his hands the way he tried to, you know, fight that ball off. Normally a two-seam fastball is going to run the other direction.
1: Here's Valdez, and a late swing and a miss, strike one on 91. Out over. Valdez with the double, his first time up. Automatic double and a run batted in. 22-year-old, Ismaelin Valdez. He swings and fouls it to the right side, and now two strikes on him. Now lives in San Juan de la Maguana, Dominican Republic. And he'll take his time out here with the Pirates. Last five games, 6 out of 14, two doubles and two homers. Here's an 0-2. Valdez takes away, and it'll be challenged by the catcher, Stevenson.
6: Call the catcher has challenged.
1: I thought that pitch was well outside, but Stevenson did not.
6: Pitches the ball. Cincinnati has one challenge remaining.
1: And it was outside, so Reds burn one here early. Remember, so pivotal yesterday in their ninth inning comeback, they had two ABS challenges remaining, did the Reds. And they were successful three times with challenges in the ninth inning. Rolled over softly to third. Throw across will get Valdez for the final out. Through three innings, Pirates 4, Cincinnati nothing. Along the Pirates Radio Network, presented by Iron City and IC Light.
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1: Pirates 4, Cincinnati nothing as the Reds come to bat here in the fourth. Second time through the order. First time through, a hit by De La Cruz, who will lead things off. He was erased on a double play ball. The first one is in there for a strike. Only Reds base runner thus far against Mitch Keller. He's been very crisp. Here's an 0-1. Swinging a bouncing ball past Keller towards second. Lau juggles it. It'll be an error on Lau. Pirates have not had three straight games without an error since mid-May.
2: I wonder if Lau did try to get into a hurry.
1: No. Knowing the base runner, yeah.
2: No, I don't think that. Watching in slow motion, he just hit the heel of his glove, fielding. That was the old-fashioned clank. I thought maybe he was hurried and dropped it on the exchange, but he didn't do that.
1: Sal Stewart swings through a 93 fastball from Keller, strike one. Lau is the only Pirate with an outs above average above one. He's been hovering around fifth or sixth in baseball among second basemen. Highest outs above average. 0-1 inside. One ball and one strike on Stewart. Flat out his only time. De La Cruz with 10 steals. Pirates have built a 4-0 lead. Reds batting in the fourth. Toss to first. De La Cruz back in easily.

0: Here's a 1-1, and Stewart takes off the plate away. 2-1. Davis tried to yank his glove out back over the plate as if to influence the call. Wonder if that will soften as time goes on with the new ABS system this year. Here's the pitch. Swing and a miss, pulled off a slider. 2-2.
1: Yeah, I don't know if that'll end or not.
0: Not seeing it change. People I talk to still pretty much think that it is still important. I disagree, but that's the good thing about baseball.
1: Well, it's not fooling the computer, but
0: right,
1: it could get the umpire to maybe make an incorrect call, and then if it's not challenged, it stays.
0: Huge jump for De La Cruz. This ball is lined sharply to right. It'll bang off the wall, deadening on the warning track. De La Cruz was deked there by Griffin, so he can only get to third on that ball. It'll be a double for Stewart. That's a savvy play by the Pirates shortstop.
1: And not a savvy play by De La Cruz, who all he had to do was, when he heard the crack of the bat, was look at his third base coach, and then he doesn't get fooled by anybody. But he never looked at his third base coach, so he had no idea where the ball was. One of those baseball 101 plays that we see messed up at times.
0: Don't trust the enemy.
1: No.
0: Look at your guy.
1: I mean, he's looking all around. Except your third base coach, is that's the whole reason he is there, is to let you know, to help you, let you know what's going on.
0: Down low, ball one. I would say every time that De La Cruz is running on the pitch and a double off the wall, he would score.
1: Oh, yeah, sure.
0: But not here. Keller might be able to get out of it. Second and third, nobody out for Blade. And field back with a four-run lead. Pitch is inside, 2-0. Pirates up 4-0. Blade grounded into a double play his only time.
1: I mean, what if that would have been a pop-up? He's standing at second base looking around.
0: 2-0 coming. Swinging a liner into right of center. Base hit. De La Cruz is in easily, and so is Stewart. It's a two-run single for J.J. Blade, and the Reds cut the deficit in half. It's 4-2 Pirates.
1: Yeah, just a weakly hit where there could be in no play whatsoever. Stewart, even with nobody out, took off immediately. Throw just came straight into second base.
0: Let's step out 10 seconds for an ID on the Pirates Radio Network.
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0: Might have heard a smattering of applause. There are a few, of course, Reds fans that come in from Ohio, but Blade from Titusville. So maybe an additional cheering section for him today. Going up, coming to games here. And he's had a great history against Keller. Blade has had his first major league hit against Keller. Had his first of two home runs when he was with Oakland a couple years ago off Keller in that game. Suarez takes outside for ball one. That was in Blade's first multi-homer game a couple years ago. Now with the Reds. So an error, a double, and a single by Blade. 4-2 Pirates. Lead cut in half here in the fourth. Keller coming home. A little bit up. Nope. Strike. Right at the top of the zone on a sweeper. It's 1-1. And Suarez still standing there motionless. Maybe thinking, should I have challenged that? Well, the Reds only have one challenge remaining. A 1-1. Swing and a miss. He's tardy. On 94 from Keller, it's 1-2. Ahead in the count. There goes Blade. Pitches a ball down low. Davis throws. Tag. Got him. Good throw. Great tag. And they get Blade. Lau on the coverage. Caught stealing. It was a really on-target throw. About shoulder high. And Lau let that ball travel and put that tag straight down. to get Blade.
1: Yeah, that was a tremendous play by Lau, getting that tag from as high as it was down that quickly.
0: And so Blade caught stealing, one out, nobody on now. 4-2, Pirates on top in the fourth. 2-2 from Keller. Swing and a miss, struck him out on a slider.
1: You know, watch that play at second base, and it's the super slow-mo. And Blade, instead, he's going in head first, and he tried to do the pull the left hand back and shoot the right hand around the corner, which is going to be slower, and he barely got tagged out. If he would have just went straight to the bag, he probably would have had a pretty good chance of being safe, because it was bang-bang as it was.
0: Used to be pop-up slides. There's a strike. We saw that maybe in Colorado. Somebody do it. And I was like,
1: whoa, what was that?
0: Why don't guys do this? You get in feet first, get there faster.
1: Well, you still see it, but usually it's an outfielder catching a fly ball.
0: Yeah, right. And now two strikes. And then when that ball does careen in the center occasionally, you're ready to go. Carmen Majinski is warming in the bullpen for the Pirates here in the fourth inning of this game. Keller is at 51 pitches. There's a swing and a miss, and he has struck out the last two. Every Pirates pitcher strikeout in June. Copper's donating $25 to Steel City Selects. Reds get two, but the Pirates have a 4-2 lead on the Pirates Radio Network.
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4: 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Tyler Callahan takes down in for ball one. He struck a long 3-run home run his first time up, facing Brady Singer of the Reds. 4-2 Pirates lead. Pitches down and in again. 2-0 on the slider missing. Callahan briefly with the Reds last year and then injured, colliding in the wall in Atlanta. Swinging a foul. Left side is now 2-1. And so shortly after he was called up to the major leagues for the first time, ended up being out for the season. That injury happened on May the 5th. Fractured his left forearm. Swinging the ball, looped over third. Base hit again. Went the other way with the sinker. And the leadoff man is now 2-for-2 for Callahan. Coming up on Tuesday, the Mega Millions jackpot, $511 million. $511 million. Don't forget to play at your local retailer or online. Pennsylvania Lottery proceeds benefit older Pennsylvanians every day. You got to be 18 or older. Please play responsibly. Mangum switch hitter batting left, strikes it and hits it foul left side. Strike one.
5: Like he's trying to do the exact same thing that Callahan did. Just kind of flick one out toward left field.
4: Well, because of the threat to bunt, Stewart drawn in even with the baseline at third.
5: It's a good idea. He doesn't have much time to move to get a ground ball.
4: And a bouncing ball this time on to second. And juggled by Arroyo, and everyone's going to be safe. Another Reds error.
5: He was trying to be too quick. Not to get one out, but he knew that with Mangum running, he's going to have to be real fast with the turn, getting that throw to second to get a double play, and it gets nobody. Tried to pull the ball out of the glove and just dropped it.
4: Second error in the series for Cincinnati. Davis puts it down and no play. Stewart tried to barehand it, and the Pirates, just like that, have loaded the bases. Fighting every which way to get on.
5: Yeah. Stewart, a little surprised with that. You would think he would have been playing a little more in, looking for a possible bunt. Even if he picks that ball up with his bare hand, I'm still not sure he throws out Davis.
4: Yeah, Davis is, I think at least an average runner.
5: Yeah, and it...
4: And for a catcher, that's above average.
5: And I think Stewart was playing about a step behind the baseline. And so he had to take a couple of steps just to get to the grass.
4: So the bottom third of the order, with help of an error, have filled the bases. Nobody out for Connor Griffin. 4-2 Pirates lead. We're in the fourth inning. Singer of the Reds ready. Here it is. Griffin almost hit by that inside sinker. Ball one. Base hit last time Griffin was up. Youngest Pirate ever to hit a grand slam, Archie Vaughn, was 21 years old. Down low, 2-0. That was 97 years ago for the Hall of Famer. Also a shortstop. Bases loaded, nobody out. How many can the Pirates score here in this fourth inning? Here's the pitch. Swinging a ground ball to short. They'll come home and get a force there. So a 6-2 force on Callahan, one out. Bases loaded for Brandon Lau. Lau hitting his 20th home run yesterday. It was the Pirates' 83rd game of the season. And the recent Pirates who have had that many home runs at that point, Josh Bell, Pedro Alvarez, Jason Bay, Brian Giles.
5: Lau is due against Singer.
4: Pitch, down low, ball one. Hard to go 0 for 18 against anybody.
5: Yep, especially when you're as good a hitter as Lau is.
4: Yeah. Mangum, the lead runner. Tweener ball, he'll score on a sac fly. That's bounced foul on a full swing. One ball and one strike. Davis trails him at second. Connor Griffin at first. So really good speed on the corners and decent speed at second. For the Pirates, 7 hits today. Leading 4-2, looking for more. Bases loaded now with one out. Here's a 1-1. Half swing of the ball down low.
5: Oh!
4: Yeah, they're
5: going to
4: see that. He swung at that.
5: Oh, man.
4: I don't even know if it was a half swing.
5: That was a bad call.
4: So it is said to be a strike. 1-2. No recourse. Baseball testing out a technology to have that in the future. 1-2 coming. Lau swings and misses on a ball in the dirt. Pirates had the bases loaded with nobody out.
5: Well, Singer definitely has Lau's number. That amazes me.
4: I was shocked to see it, too. Two outs now. Again, the Pirates had the bases loaded, nobody out. On average, you score 2.5 runs in those scenarios. Might score 4. Ryan Reynolds at the plate. 0-for-2 today, though. Thought he had a hustle single beating out first baseman to the pitcher.
5: I think Reynolds is a pretty good bases loaded hitter, if I remember right.
4: 377 lifetime.
5: We'll take this situation right here.
4: And there's a strike. He's hit 3 grand slams. He's 6 for his last 8 with runners in scoring position. Reynolds hitting 338 overall. Bases full, 2 outs. Singer delivers. A little bit low. 1 ball and 1 strike. Base hit here likely gets the 2 back that the Reds scored in the top half of this inning. Reds have activity in the bullpen. This will be the 78th pitch from Singer. Reynolds takes in 2 balls and a strike. Julian Garcia getting up. Rookie right-hander. Pirates had the bases loaded, nobody out. Now with 2 away. The 2-1. Reynolds hits it foul. Made his mind up just a little late on that cutter. 2-2. Mangum at third. Davis at second. Griffin at first. 2 outs. 2-2 to Reynolds. Swinging a foul back. An elevated fastball. Right over that outer third. Well, the bottom 3 in the order all got on. And Singer trying to retire the top 3 in the order to get out of any trouble. Reynolds trying to come through here with 2 outs. 2-2 pitch. Swinging a bouncing ball to third. Stewart gloves, throws across, gets him, and the Pirates spoil a terrific opportunity. Bases loaded, nobody out, and they cannot score, keeping it a 4-2 Pirates lead through 4 on the Pirates Radio Network, presented by Iron City and IC Light.
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4: Pirates still have the lead, 4-2, as we start the fifth inning. It's brought to you by the IBEW, local union number 5. Both teams' bullpens quiet now. There's a strike to Noelvi Marte, Tyler Stevenson, and then TJ Friedel. Here's the pitch from Mitch Keller, way outside. Sweeper got big. One ball, one strike. Marte back on Friday, hit that

0: He'll come back to the box. It's 3-2. Those teams are the Yankees, Braves, Brewers, Cubs, and Dodgers. And that's outside, ball four. Leadoff walk.
1: That's not, you know what, that's not a good sign. It's because it came right after, bases loaded, nobody out, and we didn't score. And now you get a leadoff walk. Don't like that. Red flag.
0: Momentum, baseball gods,
1: All that. All that stuff that.
0: Unexplainable.
1: I have been exposed to over a long time.
0: Curveball over the head of Stevenson for ball one.
1: Now a curveball behind the guy practically. Something's amiss here. That almost deserved a trip to the mound, that pitch.
0: It's not 2-0 yet.
1: After the ball four.
0: Maybe when it's 2-0. If it gets there. Here's the pitch. Ball belted out to left. And Callahan dives for it. Would have been a terrific play, but it'll go to the wall. Touching third, Marte. He'll be waved home. Relay from Griffin. It's late. And the ball kicks away. Backed up by Keller. It's an RBI double by Stevenson. And now it's a 4-3 game. What made you say that? I mean, there's no data right there that would tell you to go to the mound. What made you say that?
1: Just watching.
0: Yeah, okay.
1: That's an eye test moment for me.
0: I see.
1: And I'm talking about the catcher. I'm not talking about, from the dugout.
0: Oh, I see, right. And now Davis will come out here.
1: Yeah, I mean, after that leadoff walk, maybe because of the mound visits are tracked, but a leadoff walk in this scenario, I would not be surprised if I'm on the mound. I turn around and the catcher's coming out to try and nip this in the bud. I wouldn't be surprised. And so now you throw a 1-0 pitch behind the guy's head, a curveball. That's
0: come on out. What's going on?
1: Yeah. I was. You took the words right out of my mouth. That's what I was going to say. What's going on? Everything all right?
0: And so quickly, the Reds score. Again, the Pirates had the bases loaded, nobody out in the fourth. Singer got out of it. Here, a walk and a double. Now the Reds are within a run. Here's Friedel showing bunt, taking down low, ball one. And now, in essence, it's a leadoff double. Friedel's job is at least move the runner over here. Being a lefty batter. The guy that puts the ball on the ground a lot with the bunt. And so Gonzalez is in. O'Hearn is also drawn in at first. Here's the pitch, and it's outside 2-0. He's bunted his way on for a hit five times, sacrificed four more times. And he's 4-for-28 in his career against Keller. Poor numbers. 2-0, though. A swing of the ball, lined sharply, foul, right side.
1: Wow, that ball was hit hard.
0: Yeah. In front of the fastball, 2-1.
1: That ball was three-quarters of the way up the right field wall. Just maybe 10, 15-foot foul. That was on a line.
0: O'Hearn backs up at first. The pitch down and in, 3-1, missing with a fastball. So curveball. Fastball that would have been a strike. It was yanked foul, and then that one missing on that fastball from Keller. 4-3, Pirates lead. In the fifth, the pitch, swinging the ball line sharply into right, and Valdez will make the catch. No advance of the runner from second, one out.
1: Ball was hit so hard that there was no way that Stevenson could get back to the bag in time to tag. All of his momentum was going back towards second when the ball was being caught. The fact that it was a line drive instead of a fly ball, it worked out well for the Pirates.
0: One out for the number nine man, Arroyo, and he taps it foul up first base. Strike one out in front of the changeup. Tying run for Cincinnati at second with one out in the fifth. Pirates were leading 4-0. And we're up two in the bottom of the fourth with the bases loaded, nobody out.

0: Ahead a strike on the number nine man, Arroyo. Gonzalez plays in at third. Pitch is lined sharply into right field and toward the corner. Base hit and more. Stevenson will score the tying run. Quickly retrieved by Valdez, limiting Arroyo to a single. However, he drives in the tying run, and the Pirates' lead is gone. It's 4-4. Well, that turned around really quickly.
1: There's been some very hard hit balls this inning, ever since that leadoff walk. The double by Stevenson. Friedel hit two balls right on the button, but he didn't get anything for it. And now Royal hammers one into the corner.
0: And the first one is in for a strike to Ellie De La Cruz. Four four now. Pirates lead is gone. Ellie De La Cruz single and reached on an error. Low, one ball and one strike. Arroyo at first stole nine bases at AAA. None so far in the big leagues. The only time the Reds tried to steal today, Davis to Lau caught Blade. Here's a 1-1. Swing and a tapper foul by De La Cruz. One ball and two strikes. Keller at 70 pitches. And his next one. Swinging a ground ball on to second. Might be two. On to short. And what happened to Ellie De La Cruz? He stopped running, and he's going to be out to end the inning. What happened there?
1: He fell down. I think the Griffin thought he'd fouled the ball off, and that's why he didn't throw to first.
0: That was the slowest developing ground ball double play I've ever seen.
1: Yeah, he just fell down, I guess.
0: No one even threw to first initially, thinking, well, wait a minute.
1: Foul ball off his foot.
0: Yeah. Is it a foul ball? Did we get the outs wrong? What's happening? But it ends the inning. We'll go to the bottom of the fifth. It's still tied. It's now tied at four here on the Pirates Radio Network.
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0: Nick Gonzalez will lead it off. Ryan O'Hearn and then Esmerlin Valdez. And looking back into the Pirates dugout.
1: It needs some liquid.
0: The contact solution.
1: Yes.
0: 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So some contact solution in there for Gonzalez. And how about Ellie De La Cruz doing a huge favor for the Pirates? The Reds player falling down after striking a ball and never getting out of the batter's box on a double play ball.
1: No, I'm not sure why he didn't get back up. And he really, actually, I wouldn't say he fell down. I'd say kneeled down, knelt down.
0: It did not look like he had stumbled.
1: No. Something was bothering him. Don't know what it was.
0: And the first one, strike.
1: But it was an odd play. Griffin caught the ball at second base and was just kind of looking at home. Wanted to know, just assuming that it had to be a foul ball.
0: And it's outside 1-1. Yeah, if De La Cruz hadn't hit the earth, it's very difficult to get him to ground into a double play, although the Pirates did that in the series. And it's up high now. 2-1 on Gonzalez facing Brady Singer, who started the inning at 81 pitches. Both starters coming in with ERAs in the high fours. Swinging a foul back. 2 balls, 2 strikes. We're tied at 4 here in the fifth. Pirates had a 4-run lead. Pirates, when they have a 4-run lead at any point of any game, they're 25-4 this year. Swing and a fly ball right field. Marte toward the line. He'll make the catch. One out. Ryan O'Hearn is coming up. And so is the Powerball jackpot tomorrow night, which is $360 million. $360 million. Don't forget to play at your local retailer or online. Pennsylvania Lottery proceeds benefit older Pennsylvanians every day. Got to be 18 or older. Please play responsibly. First one wide to O'Hearn, 1-0. Singer delivers, grounded foul, first base way. 1 ball and 1 strike. 1 out of 2 afternoon for O'Hearn. He has singled and struck out. Pirates 4, Reds 4. We're in the last of the fifth. Cincinnati getting Julian Garcia back up again. Right-hander. Second time he's warm today, the pitch. Swing and a miss. Late offer on a cutter, 1-2. Throws almost entirely sinker slider. And once in a while we'll mix in a cutter. 1-2. Hit foul left side on a fastball. A little bit of cloud cover now meandering its way in. Just past 3 o'clock in Pittsburgh. 1-2. Outside missing. Sweeper didn't sweep. 2-2.
1: Enough cloud cover for me to take a peek at the phone.
0: Look at the old Doppler. The pitch. Swing, fly ball, deep right field. O'Hearn way back and gone to the back row and right. He swats one out of here to give the Pirates the lead back. 5-4 here in the fifth.
1: Hey, no doubter. And the Pirates this season just continuing to go deep. Record pace.
0: Yes, that's his 12th home run. And after the Pirates had relinquished the lead, they get it back. Thanks to Ryan O'Hearn. And that Sheets shot. Use code 412PIRATES in your My Sheets reward app to unlock free fries with an MTO purchase. 412 Pirates. There's a strike. It's 5-4 Pirates. Ace Marilyn Valdez, an RBI double today. He's 1 out of 2. Stuart guards the line at third. Singer comes home. Swing and a miss. 2 strikes. Singer allowing a pair of long balls. Callahan and now O'Hearn. The lefty batter is getting to him today. The pitch. Swinging a foul. Pirates with eight hits. Retaking the lead. .47 RBIs now for O'Hearn. The pitch down low and away. One ball, two strikes. Remember, O'Hearn missed time on the injured list. This is his 69th game of the season. The pitch to Valdez. Off the plate away. Two balls and two strikes. I mean, you got a real chance that you might have three. And depending on when Cruz comes back, maybe even four guys for the Pirates with 100 RBIs this year. Swinging a ground ball up the middle. That's through. Base hit for Valdez. He's two out of three today.
1: Yeah.
0: Good-looking rookie.
1: Against right-hander.
0: I mean, he should play every day.
1: He's already torching the lefties.
0: Got to see him play every day. My book, he's just showing too much right now. And not enough from Brady Singer today, as Terry Francona will make his way to the mound. And Singer, after coming off his best outing of the season, goes 4 1/3 here today, and the Pirates have the lead in the fifth. 5-4, looking for more. Back after this on the Pirates Radio Network.
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0: We're in the fifth inning, and Valdez with a base hit, one out. And new pitcher coming on, right-handed rookie Julian Garcia on for Cincinnati.
1: Garcia this year has not seen much action. Inning and two-thirds so far. Giving up a run in that inning and two-thirds. He walked a couple and struck out three.
0: Pitched at Louisville, where he had a 3.03 earned run average, and grew up in Colorado, pitched at Metro State in Denver, was out of baseball, hooked on with the independent Kansas City Monarchs for a couple of years before getting signed by the Reds, and here he is in the major leagues. Long sojourn for Julian Garcia. 31 years old. He'll face Tyler Callahan, who has hit a three-run homer and single today. Fouls it back. Strike one on the slider. Throws a lot of sliders. Some bigger, some shorter. Fastball in the low 90s. 0-1. Swinging a bouncing ball up first. It will stay fair. They'll throw to second and get the out there and late back onto first. So Steer getting it on to De La Cruz for the second out, forcing Valdez. It's a fielder's choice. And Callahan at first with two gone.
1: Boy, that ball going right down the chalk line. That was a nice play. Just get the lead runner.
0: Yeah, usually that ball would go foul, it seemed like.
1: Yeah, a lot of first basemen, too, will, at that point, just go ahead and get the sure out instead of trying to throw it around the runner.
0: And that one in for a strike to Jake Mangum. He's reached on an error today.
1: He threw the outsides of the outfield side of second base also. Instead, most of the time, you want that ball on the inside.
0: Especially because he fielded in front of first base. You'd think that there would be a more direct path.
1: Yeah, well, that was
0: a one is up high, one
1: fairly close to hitting Valdez. Valdez was dropping into his slide right at the time the ball was arriving, so it made a little more room for him.
0: And it's not backyard baseball. It hits a runner and flexes, and you got to play it still. Fly ball, right field, routine for Marte. He'll make the catch to end the inning. Pirates take the lead. Ryan O'Hearn with the home run through 5-4 Pirates on the Pirates Radio Network.
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14: We're back, fans. 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But there's another fan favorite in town that also knows a thing or two about winning. Ford F-Series, the best-selling trucks in Pittsburgh and in America for 49 years straight. Being tough, capable, and having the smarts, F-Series is tough to beat. F-150, the official truck of the Pittsburgh Pirates. And it looks like it's out of here.
0: We go to the sixth inning, and it's brought to you by the operating engineers of Local 66. Pirates have the lead now on the O'Hearn home run. It's 5-4 Pirates. Mitch Keller gets a comebacker that he gloves one out. Sal Stewart lines out.
1: Had a little bit of time on that one. Was able to reach back and backhand it, but as it was going by his right side.
0: Nifty play by Keller, one out. On one pitch, so just at 72 pitches, that's it.
1: That ball came off the bat at just 67 miles an hour. So. Game time.
0: That's like Route 51.
1: Yeah.
0: There's a strike.
1: Well, it's kind of like it's like a throwback from the catcher.
0: So. Yeah, that's a great point, yeah. Boudet batting, and the pitch is swung on, hit in the air, left field. Callahan moving over toward the line, and he'll make the catch on the move. Two outs on three pitches for Keller against the 2 and 3 hitters in the lineup here for Cincinnati. So whatever ailed him in the fifth inning, looks like he has righted things.
1: Yeah, he's back where he was for the rest of this ball game. He just had that one inning where it looked like the wheels might be coming off, but he settled it down.
0: Suarez is said to have been hit by the pitch. He's holding his right wrist. Or left wrist, not sure which. I do know my left and right. He alternated hands there for a moment.
1: Yeah, it's hard to tell which one is there. They're looking at the left. Looking at the back of his hand. That's not good.
0: Yeah, I thought it maybe hit the knob of the bat. It did probably hit the knob of the bat, but and his hand too. And that could be problematic because, of course, you think about putting your hand on a table and then dropping a brick on it. You know,
1: yeah.
0: If you have your hand over the air and you drop a brick on it, it wouldn't hurt as much or damage it as much.
1: Yeah, I always like to get hit with a brick when I'm just kind of out in the air.
0: Yes. That's more, nicer. Yeah, if you're going to do it.
1: Yeah.
0: You can save big on Pirates tickets when you use your Pirates PNC Bank Visa debit card. 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Suarez kept getting looked at by an athletic trainer. He will take first base.
1: Boy, he really has a swollen knot on that back of that hand. Man. It's like a goose egg.
0: And hit the left hand, like right at the knuckles of the pinky and ring fingers. I mean, that's a tough spot. He's the DH for the Reds. I'd be surprised if he bats again. Man, it'd be tough to grip a bat, I think.
1: I can't believe that. Like I said, goose egg, he's got on there.
0: There's a strike. So why does he stay in the game? Well, it makes a lot of sense for Terry Francona. Don't commit to a player right here. As Carmen Majinski begins to warm again in the Pirates' bullpen, you can wait till the next time Suarez's spot comes up and then see what would be the best player to substitute at that time. Grounded foul and now two strikes. But he can run fine, so he'll stay in there.
1: Could you throw a pitcher out there?
0: To run? Oh, yeah, it's still legal. No one does it anymore.
1: And then pitch hit for him when he comes up.
0: Yeah, I mean.
1: Or just make it not pitch hit, but put in a make a change to a different DH.
0: Well, then you'd have to name a player, right? No, you wouldn't. That's right.
1: No.
0: The pitcher.
1: Is the DH until the spot comes up.
0: Yeah, they wouldn't be eligible for the game, so you'd want to use a starting pitcher. Check swing, one ball, two strikes, which is what was done for a century or so. Right? Days you weren't starting, you would be in turfs. And they say, get some spikes on.
1: Every now and then some guys would, yeah.
0: 1-2, grounded right up third. Gonzalez will go to short route to second to get the force in. The inning ends. Go to the bottom of the sixth. 5-4, Pirates leading on the Pirates Radio Network, presented by Iron City and IC Light.
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0: Bottom of the sixth coming up, and the Pirates have a 5-4 lead. For the Pittsburgh Brewing Company, key account of the game, stop into Applebee's all season long, $4, 22-ounce IC Light drafts. Henry Davis bunted his way on for a base hit his last time. One out of two today, facing Julian Garcia, the righty. And it's just off the plate away for ball one. I know I keep saying it, but the Reds bullpen, shorthanded, missing three of their top, if not the top, relievers. 1-0. And it could not hold up. One ball, one strike. Garcia taking out an independent ball last year. First time pitching in the major leagues. This is his second career game. The Pirates have an opportunity to get some cushion after some tight games have gone the Reds' way late in this series. Half swing, you win again. 1-2. And you got to figure Garcia's got a good slider because that's pretty much all he throws. Get to the big leagues with kind of a unicorn pitch. 1-2 coming. Strike three call on the slider. One out. 5-4, Pirates lead in the sixth. Now Griffin, 1 out of 3. The pitch. Outside for ball one. Playing pretty much straight up. 1-0 pitch. Bounced foul to the right-handed batting Griffin. 1 ball and 1 strike. Griffin is 11 years younger than Garcia. Garcia's playing big league game number 2. One one. Outside, missing, 2 balls and a strike. Slider ran off the plate. Didn't tempt Griffin.
1: Easy guy to guess on, huh?
0: Does have a fastball, but it's about 92. Not sure if it's movement. Here's the pitch. Swing and a miss on a slider. Elevated, but off the plate away. 2-2. Singer started. He went 4 1/3, gave up 9 hits, 5 runs earned. Walked none, struck out 6. 98 pitches for the red starter. 2-2, swung through and missed on the slider. Back-to-back strikeouts for Garcia. Pirates leading 5-4. Now, Brandon Lau, who is glad that Singer's out of the game. 0-3 with 2 strikeouts. Ends the day 0-19, lifetime against Singer. Getting his first look at Garcia. Reds rookie righty delivers. Swing and a miss. Strike one on a slider. Right down the middle. This is where it ends up. Didn't start there. Oh, one. Wave and a miss. 2 strikes. I believe Garcia varies where he stands on the rubber. I got to watch a little more closely now. But that last time, he was far third base side. And to the righties, I think he was more in the middle of the rubber. Ahead 2 strikes on the lefty batting Lau. Garcia delivers. A little bit low. 1 ball, 2 strikes. Pirates lead 5-4 in the sixth. Majinski has been warming all inning. Looks like he'll be coming in next. When that is, who knows? Swing at a foul back. Keller at 79 pitches.
1: Well, Majinski may finish the game.
0: Now, if he's effective,
1: yeah,
0: that might be part of the game plan.
1: Pirates have the lead.
0: 1-run game. Pirates looking for some cushion. They were up 4-0 at one point. Reds came back to tie it, and then O'Hearn with the go-ahead home run in the fifth. That's a ball down low, 2-2 on Brandon Lau. Here's the pitch. And it, from 0-2 to 3-2, got to get him to chase that slider. Reynolds waiting next. Reynolds 0-3 today. We're in the sixth inning. Pitch is swung on, pop foul left side. Another slider. This will be the 8th pitch of the at-bat to Lau. 3-2 from Garcia. Ball 4. An 8-pitch walk. Puts him on with 2 away. And now Reynolds.
1: Well, Lau's got to like that after going 0-2.
0: Good at-bat.
1: Yeah.
0: And now Reynolds trying to extend the Pirates' lead, but also his hitting and on-base streaks. He was 0 for 3 against Singer. Now facing Garcia. Here's the pitch. Half swing and a ball in. Everybody getting their first look at him. And the shape of that slider. One he makes a little bigger. One he makes a little less. Lau at first with two gone. Pirates up 5-4 in the sixth. The pitch. Half swing and a ball in. Two balls and no strikes on another slider. Two and oh on Reynolds. Here's the pitch. And he takes low, 3-0. And the pitch. Four pitch walk to Reynolds following the walk to Lau. And now two on. So that'll extend his on base streak to 33 games. And that's the longest by a Pirate since Brian Giles got on base 35 in a row back in 2001.
1: Garcia finally throwing a fastball there. That was ball four pitch. Might be kind of tough to guide a fastball over after you've thrown so many sliders in a row.
0: Yeah.
1: They definitely needed to on the 3-0 pitch. You couldn't do it.
0: So back-to-back walks after a couple of strikeouts to start the inning. It looked like he might strike out the side. But as we know, if you're a strike away from something, you haven't achieved anything. So here's Ryan O'Hearn on deck for Nick Gonzalez batting here. O'Hearn waiting next. Gonzalez today, 1-for-2. First and second, two away. Pirates lead 5-4 in the sixth. Garcia delivers, and it bounces away from Stevenson, and both runners can advance. It'll be a wild pitch. Pirates haven't put a ball in play in this inning, and they have two in scoring position.
1: That ball, a slider that hit at least a foot out in front of home plate.
0: Well, you figure the Pirates had the bases loaded, nobody out in the fourth, did not score. Here, kind of just gifted two runners in scoring position here with two outs. Gonzalez gets a base hit. Kind of call it even. Nick hitting at 321 with runners in scoring position. The pitch. And it's just away on the slider. 2-0. Seven straight balls thrown by Garcia. Zach McCambly, who has pitched in three major league games, he's warming in the Reds' pen. The pitch. Gonzalez takes just away. Everything just running off the plate. And the Pirates not going for it. 3-0. O'Hearn, who homered last inning, waiting on deck. Pitch. And he takes 3-0. It's ball four. Try the fastball. Three straight walks.
1: Now that one I think was a strike. But they're as wild as he is, I don't think they're gun shy about challenging it. He's out of the game. They're gonna make a move.
0: Terry Francona says, all right, we'll try another rookie. And so a pitching change here. The Pirates have filled the bases with two outs. 5-4 Pirates lead in the sixth. We're back after this on the Pirates Radio Network.
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0: Pirates are leading 5-4 here in the sixth inning. They've got the bases loaded with two outs, and the Reds will bring in rookie right-hander Zach McCambly.
1: This will be the fourth time he's been brought into a ball game. He has thrown just four innings so far, given up three earned runs in those four innings. Walked a couple, and does have four strikeouts.
0: Out of Coastal Carolina. Grew up out east in Swiftwater, PA.
1: There's something on Landoliers or something like that.
0: Chanticleers. Yeah.
1: That a some kind of a chicken or rooster or something?
0: I think so. Out of Conway, South Carolina, near Myrtle Beach. Been there a few times back in the day for basketball. Used to have an old tiny gym, super hot in there.
1: Seems like it'd be warm down there.
0: Pack about 900 people in small space like that. O'Hearn batting with the bases full. McCambly delivers way outside with a sweeper. Ball one. Pirates are one for their last 13 with the bases loaded. Dating back the last 3 weeks. O'Hearn homered last inning and is 2-for-3 today. The righty delivers. Swing, fly ball, fairly deep right center. Marte with room just shy of the warning track. He'll make the catch and that ends the inning. Pirates threaten, but strand the bases loaded. And we are through six. It's 5-4 Pirates on the Pirates Radio Network, presented by Iron City and IC Light.
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0: And Carmen Majinski will be brought in to pitch the seventh.
1: This will be the 17th game for Majinski. 3.57 ERA. He has got two saves and two opportunities. If he pitches the last three successfully, he'll get another one.
0: Splitter inside, ball one to Noelvi Marte.
1: Giving up 74 hits in 70 innings. 25 walks and 59 strikeouts.
0: Right-hander on a 1-0. Half swing on a strike call. On the split, one ball, one strike. Mitch Keller, six innings, five hits, four runs, three earned, one walk, four strikeouts, removed after 79 pitches. 1-1 outside, 2-1. Pirates leading 5-4. Pirates have left on nine today. The Reds have left on one. Here's the 2-1. Swing and a miss out in front of that split finger. Two balls and two strikes. The Reds have not led in this game. They came back to tie it after the Pirates opened a 4-0 lead. Swing and a foul back. A one-handed offer spoiling the splitter. 2-2 on Noel V. Marte. Majinski brought in to try to steady the ship. Reds coming back to win on a home run in the eighth inning on Friday. Inside missing 3-2. Two out, two strike, three-run homer in the ninth inning yesterday. The Pirates taking this lead into the seventh here. A narrow margin, 5-4. 3-2. Marte swings through it. And that split looking good here to start the outing for Majinski. One away.
1: Yeah, come on. Nice whiffs on that pitch.
0: The leadoff man retired. Now it's Stevenson who hit an RBI double back in the fifth. Here's the pitch. And it's inside, missing for ball one. A curveball from Majinski. One of the toughest to homer off of since the All-Star break last year. So we're nearing almost a full season's worth of play. Fourth toughest to homer off of. That's down low 2-0. Anyone with appreciable time. Stevenson, the righty batter, waiting. 2-0. And back with a strike in there. Slider. Now 2-1. Keller would be in line for a win. Get him back over 500, his personal record. And would get the Pirates to 500 if they can prevail today. Outside, missing with the fastball. 3-1. Majinski, behind the count, the pitch. Swinging a ball, lined into right, a base hit. Got a 3-1 fastball, and Stevenson has his second hit today. One out, single to right. Now Friedel. Just caught up today, 0 for 2.
1: Gonzalez way shallow at third base. About four steps in on the grass.
0: The pitch, way outside, ball one. Lefties with a little more sock against Majinski. Here's a 1-0 from the righty. Outside, two balls and nothing on a fastball. 5-4, Pirates lead. Reds batting in the seventh. Stevenson at first with one away. Number eight hitter, Friedel, 2-0. Swing, fly ball, fairly deep left center. Hanging up there, it'll be Callahan, the left fielder, in straightaway left to make the catch for the second out. Two are gone. And now Edwin Arroyo. Had an RBI single his last time up. Majinski looks at a laminated card. Some pitching instructions on it. And now he'll step off. Now ready. And the pitch. Outside. Ball one to Arroyo.
1: A little wild here in the first inning of work. Throwing more balls than he has strikes at this point.
0: Majinski comes to the set now. And a 1-0. Swing and a tap foul. Lunging for a down and away splitter.
1: Yeah, looked like he got a chase there. That's good. I think that would have been ball two.
0: Arroyo has not faced Majinski yet, so getting a look at what he has to offer. Stevenson at first with two away. Pirates are leading 5-4 in the seventh. The pitch. Ball hit to left, falling fast. Callahan trying to come on. He'll have to play it on hop. Base hit. Got to that splitter and took it to the opposite field for a two-out single.
1: Surprised he even hit it. That ball was quite a ways outside. Only place he could do anything with it, though, was off the end of the bat, dunk it in. That's what he did. Very fortunate to get a hit on that.
0: That brings up Eli De La Cruz here in this inning with two on and two out. Pirates clinging to a one-run lead. The pitch. Majinski just into the game delivers a strike. Came on in relief of Mitch Keller. Six innings, 79 pitches. De La Cruz today, 1-for-3. Here's an 0-1. Way inside. And Davis somehow kept that from the backstop. 1-1. Lead runner Stevenson, not particularly fast. Friedel was put out, I should say, and Arroyo trails him. Arroyo, a decent runner, it appears. De La Cruz only 1-for-8 lifetime with 5 strikeouts against Majinski, who delivers. Swing and a miss out in front of a splitter, 1-2. He'll throw it to righties, he'll throw it to lefties.
1: Yeah, it's really become a... maybe his main weapon. It's an excellent pitch.
0: Learned it in Hawaii.
1: We had a little bit of a discussion at home plate about something. Adam Beck having some words with De La Cruz.
0: Ahead 1-2 with two on and two out, and the pitch. Swinging a ground ball on to second. Glove cleanly by Lau. He'll get the force at second, and that's that. So the Reds get two hits. Strandom. And it's the seventh inning stretch here at PNC Park here on this Sunday with the Pirates enjoying a 5-4 lead. Let's listen into public address announcer Guy Junker.
2: 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Noah Werner. Sergeant First Class Werner is an active-duty United States Army soldier with more than 9 years of service in military intelligence. A proven leader, he has completed 2 combat deployments to Iraq and Syria, supporting intelligent operations against enemy forces while leading and mentoring fellow soldiers off-duty. Noah is a devoted husband, father, and passionate Pittsburgh sports fan. 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At this time, we ask those who are able to please rise. Here to perform God Bless America, she joined us earlier to sing the national anthem. Please welcome back Ashley Marina.

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0: Pirates 5, Reds 4. Ace Merrily and Valdez will lead it off. It's 2 out of 3 today. Tyler Callahan, he's 2 out of 3 today. And then Jake Mangum facing Zach McCambly, rookie right-hander of the Reds. Trying to extend this lead, get some cushion. It's inside ball one. Now with the Reds coming back late in each of the first two games, feels foreboding. Just want to get a nice lead and coast into series-ending win. 1-0 pitch. Down and in. Two balls and no strikes. Two balls and nothing on the 22-year-old slugger. Here's the pitch. And could not hold up. Oh, yeah, he did, I guess, on the away cutter. Started an offer, but pulled it back in time. 3-0.
5: I think we got a break on that one.
0: Yeah. Well, now we're even overall today. Valdez, in a short period of time in the major leagues, is slugging .610. And that's down low, a four-pitch walk. Remember, Garcia, almost no major league experience, walked three last inning for the Reds. If Terry Francona had any here, it would be getting all falling out in white right now, but that's how it goes. They're missing some of their best relievers right now. You gotta make do with what you got. Here's Tyler Callahan, three-run home run his first time up. Two out of three today. Lefty batter takes outside ball one from the righty McCambly. Corners pinching in. Perhaps guarding against a possible bunt. Here's a 1-0, and it's outside. Two balls to nothing on Callahan. I'm sure that felt very satisfying for Tyler to hit a home run against the team that traded him away in spring training. De La Cruz playing up the middle. Left fielder Blade toward the line. The pitch way outside. 3-0, not close. McCambly in big league game number 4. ...27 years old. Here's his pitch. Back-to-back walks to start this inning. And the Pirates can take advantage. Mangum coming up. Walks were a big problem for McCambly in the minor leagues. Walked more than 5 per 9 innings in Jacksonville and Louisville.
5: really curious here. What

0: off the bench. Going for it here in the seventh. Here's the pitch. Not showing the button. He'll take inside for ball one.
1: They're way in at the corners. Both corners way in on the grass.
0: Can you bunt against that when that's happening?
1: Well, you can, but I mean, your chances of getting a sacrifice are still just fine. It's just getting a base hit when they're in on top of you like that's very difficult.
0: 1-0, and he'll look at a strike. Got a fastball.
1: I mean, you bunt the ball to the third baseman, you've moved the runners.
0: 1-1, and then with his speed, any juggle or mishandling, and beat it out. Not showing the bunt. It's 1-1. He just took a fastball for a strike. Here's a 1-1. Takes down and in. Two balls and a strike now. First and second, nobody out. Pirates had the bases loaded, nobody out in the fourth, did not score. Had the bases loaded with two outs in the sixth, and McCambly kind of came on and got the final out. Here, he's walked the first two men of this inning. His 2-1. Mangum takes a little low with a fastball, 3-1. Maybe he's not giving himself up because the guy's just walked two.
1: Yep. That's another part of the puzzle was, do you want to give him an out when the pitcher is unproven at throwing strikes?
0: 3-1. And for the second straight inning, the Reds have walked three straight hitters. Pirates got to capitalize here. They have the bases loaded, nobody out for a second time today.
1: Hey, you got to bust the game open now. I mean, it's a one-run ball game, and it really shouldn't be. So get after it right here.
0: Now the Pirates failed to score with the bases loaded, nobody out. They've had that happen 12 times this year where they had the bases loaded, nobody out, and 10 of those times they've scored, including the fourth inning situation. So, yeah, the odds are you're going to get at least one, and on average, 2.5 runs.
1: They might make a pitching change here.
0: They got a lefty up, but not all that long ago. Brock Burke, who is the most often used pitcher in the National League. And a long delay here. Yeah, that's it. They're stalling. Here comes Terry Francona. So, you know, trying to sop up some innings with a couple of young arms. And to no avail, neither able to find the strike zone. But Campbell threw only two strikes and faced four batters. And we'll step aside here in the seventh. Pirates threatening to blow the game open. They're up a run, 5-4. In the seventh, bases loaded, nobody out. Back after this on the Pirates Radio Network.
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0: Pirates have loaded the bases with nobody out. Three straight walks by Zach McCambly. And he'll be removed for lefty Brock Burke.
1: Now, Burke, take a look at his numbers. This is 41 times he's been to the hill. Wow. 2.82 ERA. He's pitched well. He's only given up 12 earned runs in 38 and a third innings.
0: Pitching for the second time in this series, he leads the National League in appearances. And he's trying to play fireman for the Reds, even though the Pirates have the lead 5-4. Cincinnati will likely be out of this game if Pirates going to have a big inning here. It's Henry Davis to bat with the bases full.

0: And the pitch. Up high, throw to first, and Mangum almost picked off. Got back in there with an awkward slide back to the bag. Davis is 1-for-3 today, bunted his way on. And that was with two men on in the third inning, so that counted as a hit with a runner in scoring position. Outside 2-0, came into today a 107 lifetime hitter with runners in scoring position, the lowest batting average in known baseball history in those scenarios. Does have a grand slam, though. And has been swinging a better bat as of late. Infield halfway. 2-0 pitch from the lefty. Swung on and popped up. That's just what the Reds wanted. And De La Cruz in the infield grass makes a catch. Infield fly rule. Davis was out as soon as he hit it. One out. Here is Connor Griffin. Griffin has tripled off Burke earlier this year. He's 1-for-4 today. And again, it's almost, I'm not going to say impossible, but very unlikely for a team to get out of a bases-loaded, no-out jam without allowing a run. And it's, the Reds have already done that today. Griffin takes inside ball one. And the pitch, swinging a ground ball to third, and then to home for a tag out. And again, the Reds don't allow a run with the bases loaded, nobody out. Pirates futility is abound here today. Yet they have the lead 5-4 on the Pirates Radio Network.
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0: 5-4, Pirates lead here. Sal Stewart. Swing and an in-between hopper to short off of Griffin's glove and into left. Stewart will reach. So the Pirates again, bases loaded, nobody out twice today and not scoring in either inning. And can't remember last time I saw that happen.
6: I was going to say, that does not happen very often, for sure.
0: It hasn't happened in Major League Baseball in more than 2 years, according to Zach Robinow of Sport Radar. We should be able to remember 2023, the Pirates did that against the Dodgers in a game in July of that year. The last time that they had done something like that. There's a strike to Blade. That'll be awarded a base hit to Stewart. Nothing in one on Blade. Had a two-run single earlier today. He swings and hits one foul down the right side, nearing home run distance, but well foul. And now two strikes on Blade. Bujinski came on in relief of Keller, who went the first six innings. Reds had two on with two out, and Bujinski got out of it in the seventh. We're in the eighth. Here's an 0-2, way outside, 1-2 to Blade. So the Pirates, who lead, could be a larger margin.
6: Yeah, they've left 11 on base today.
0: Outside 2-2.
6: Definitely would have been nice to score two or three of those.
0: On average, it would be five. Here's the pitch. And that's down low, 3-2.
6: Well, I was trying to be conservative. Just, yeah. Yeah, I'll take two or three.
0: Oh, yeah, two or three right now would be great.
6: Yeah.
0: So you could even have
6: be
0: eight, less than
6: 8 average. To 4 instead of 5-4.
0: Yeah. 3-2 on Blade. Nobody out, man, at first for the Reds. Bujinski coming home. Ball 4. Two on, nobody out. On days that the Pirates have a stolen base, you steal a deal at Valvoline Instant Oil Change for $25 off your next premium oil change. It's Valvoline Instant Oil Change's way of reminding you it's good to steal if you're a Pirate. Nathaniel Lowe will bat for Suarez here, who was hit by a pitch his last time up. And his hand appeared to swell. So Lowe, lefty batter, batting with two on and nobody out. 254 hitter with nine home runs, has good power. He's 0 for 9 as a pinch hitter. Swinging a foul back, strike one. He's 1 for 10 in his career against Bujinski, striking out four of the last five times he's faced him. Lowe waiting on an 0-1. Wave and a miss, two strikes on a high fastball. The Reds are 2-for-4 today with runners in scoring position. Rain starts to fall. 0-2, swinging a foul back. Been rain in the area throughout the afternoon, to the south and to the north, but now making its way here to the North Shore, just across the Allegheny from downtown Pittsburgh. First and second, nobody out. The pitch is swung on, popped up, back of short, tough play, and Griffin will make the catch. Backtracking and had to leap a bit to make the grab. One out on a good play by Connor Griffin.
6: Excellent play, extremely athletic. And he had the presence of mind to not only go back and make that play, but to start calling it and waving his right arm so that nobody would run him over.
0: Such a heady player at just 20 years old. And so one out, and that sets up a double play opportunity here for Bujinski. Spencer Steer 0 for 3 today. Throw it a second. And Lau there to receive that throw. Stewart easily back. It's raining hard down in Hunker right now.
6: They better hunker down.
0: Mm. And Bujinski steps off. So that's his second disengagement. We saw Bach earlier this year. Kind of, you don't think of it as a disengagement, but can't throw to a base now when Steer bats. Here's the pitch. Down and in, ball one on the splitter missing.
6: Saw a balk last night.
0: That was the old-fashioned balk, right?
6: Yeah. Might be a, well, I think a pickoff had something to do with that. I don't know exactly what was going on there, but it looked like Jones was going to open up to throw the ball. And
0: almost hit Steer, 2-0.
6: And then tried to stop real quick.
0: Light rain falling. First and second for the Reds. One out. Spencer Steer is the batter. Pirates have the lead, 5-4 here in the top of the eighth. Carmen Majinski on in relief. 2-0. Swing, fly ball, center field. Routine. Valdez moves over. Now Mangum calls him off, makes the catch. Two outs. And Majinski an out away from getting out of trouble here. Here is Noelvi Marte, who in the eighth inning on Friday night broke a tie with a two-run home run. Batting with first and second and two outs here. He's 0-for-2 with a walk today. Hitting at 193. Five-four, Pirates lead in the eighth. Here's the pitch. Inside, missing for ball one. Lead runner Stewart, Blede trails at first. 1-0 pitch, swing and a tap, foul, third base side. 1-1 on Noelvi Marte. Pirates trying to get one of this series. Reds taking the first two games, pulling away late. And 1-1, up and in. 2-1 with the splitter. Pirates bullpen has an opportunity in the person of Majinski to right the ship. Offense providing enough. The pitch, and that's low, 3-1. And it'll be challenged by Henry Davis.
6: That was close.
7: Oh, ball, the catcher has challenged.
0: ABS challenge.
7: Pitches the ball. Pittsburgh has one challenge remaining.
6: That was close, but not close enough.
0: 3-1. Tyler Stevenson is on deck. He's 2-for-3 today. Two outs and two on for Cincinnati. Here's the pitch. He fires a strike. Nice 3-1, 97-mile-per-hour fastball. That's not messing around. I like it. Full count. Now the batter, Marte, steps out.
6: Will he come back with that or go splitter?
0: Two on, two out. Full count. Pirates up a run in the eighth inning. Majinski delivers. Swinging a soft ground ball to short. Went with the fastball. Griffin up with it. And on to first just in time to get Marte in the inning end. So the Reds had two on with nobody out. And Majinski strands them. We'll go to the bottom of the eighth. 5-4. The Pirates have the lead right here on the Pirates Radio Network. 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
0: Brandon Lau will lead it off for the Pirates as we head to the bottom of the eighth inning. Pirates 5 and the Reds 4. Brian Reynolds to follow, and then Nick Gonzalez. Brock Burke, the lefty, playing fireman. He threw 5 pitches, inheriting a bases loaded, no out situation, and got out of it without allowing a run. Now left on left for Lau. 0 for 3 with a walk today. Backs away from an inside slider for ball one. Lau hitting 184 against lefties with 4 home runs. Light rain falling. Pirates have an opportunity to add on. The pitch, swing and a foul, 1-1. Pirates had a 4-0 lead. Reds came back to tie it. Ryan O'Hearn, a 5th inning home run, putting the Pirates ahead, and that's where the scoring has stayed. Burke on a 1-1. Bunted by Lau, and it'll go foul. 1-2. I think that's the first time we've seen a bunt all year.
6: Yeah, I would agree with that. Well, he's on pace for 40 home runs and 120 RBIs. He didn't need a bunt.
0: Well, he's, in my viewpoint, the ultimate team player. We saw it was a 7-run lead by the Pirates earlier this homestand. Lead off double, and he moves the guy over.
6: Remember earlier this year he got pinch hit for and late in a game? And
0: against Mitchell Parker of the Nationals.
6: And he said
0: swinging a miss, struck
6: after
0: him out.
6: The game, that definitely was the right move to make. I mean, that's team guy.
0: And Terry Francona just wanted Burke for Lau. The switch hitting Reynolds, a better hitter against lefties, is coming up, and Francona will remove Burke from the game. Pitching change here in the eighth inning, 5-4, the Pirates lead. We're back after this message here on the Pirates Radio Network.
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0: We're in the bottom of the eighth inning. The rain is intensifying. Now a steady rain. Matt Brown, the head groundskeeper, out to Dan Isonia, the crew chief, and he's going to instruct the tarp to come out on the field. So with the new pitcher being signaled into the game, we're going into a rain delay here at 4:14 p.m. Rain delay, and the rain's really starting to pick up now. Just as they were changing pitchers and Pierce Johnson was introduced into the game as a reliever, the rain's picking up steadily enough to pull the tarp for sure. And it's not easy to pull the tarp when it starts to rain. Think of each droplet carrying some weight, if you ever carried a jug of water.
6: Yeah, they always try to, get ahead of it a little bit so that, nowadays you can see it coming. But the rain is so spotty out there right now, it's hard to predict. There's been rain just misses several times today.
0: And so the tarp is on the field. And the Pirates, now this is an official game, but with it this close, and you know, there's a room for the rain to move out of here. They're going to resume the game at some point. It's a 5-4 Pirates lead. The Pirates are batting in the bottom of the eighth inning. Pierce Johnson was just brought into the game, even though he hadn't pitched anybody yet. And there's one out, nobody on, with Reynolds due to bat. And then the ninth inning, of course. This also may hurt the Pirates, who schedule Bujinski typically to pitch as long as he can within when he does appear in the game.
6: Yeah, I'm sure that they were expecting him or hoping that he would just finish the game, throw three innings, and be done with it. If it's a lengthy delay, then that will affect that decision. And, you know, if it's just maybe another 5 minutes or something, they start taking it, the tarp off, and perhaps not. We'll see.
0: Yeah, as Bujinski threw two innings at 42 pitches. And a look at the radar, just kind of spotty showers right now. So tough to tell how long the rain delay will last here in Pittsburgh. And the 5-4, the Pirates have the lead. We're in the bottom of the eighth inning here. Mitch Keller started for the Pirates and went six innings, gave up five hits, four runs, and three were earned. A walk and four strikeouts. He was removed after 79 pitches. And the Pirates had a 4-0 lead in this game. The Reds came back to tie it. And then Ryan O'Hearn with the go-ahead home run in the fifth inning, putting the Pirates ahead. That's still the last runs to cross. Though, since that time, the Pirates have had the bases loaded in the fourth inning and nobody out. And the Reds got out of it. And the Pirates had the bases loaded on three walks in the seventh inning. And Brock Burke got out of it on five pitches on in relief. Without allowing a run. So the Pirates still without a hit against the Reds bullpen, though they have walked six, have the Reds bullpen. No hits by the Pirates and no runs. And that is what's kept this score 5-4 at the moment right now for the Pirates, who do lead this game. And so we'll take a break here, and on the other side of this break, it'll be Dan Zangrilli to inform and entertain you. And as soon as the rain stops and we have baseball for you, we'll get you back here to PNC Park. 5-4, Pirates are leading. One out, nobody on. Bottom of the eighth inning, Pirates at the bat. Dan Zangrilli on the other side of this break here on the Pirates Radio Network.
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19: And we welcome you back to PNC Park, where the heavens have opened up and the rain is coming down. It is storming at PNC Park with the Pirates holding a 5-4 lead. We're in the top of the eighth inning. The bases are empty, and there is one man at bottom of the eighth inning, rather. The bases are empty, and there is one man down. Brian Reynolds is ready to step into the batter's box for the Pirates, who have the one-run advantage, would look to add to the one-run lead. As the guys were alluding to, it's going to be interesting to see how Don Kelly, assuming the length of this delay, attacks the top of the ninth inning, assuming that Carmen Majinski would not be available to come back out, because Majinski has thrown 42 pitches, 23 strikes so far through a couple of scoreless frames in the seventh and the eighth inning. Joe and Bob were, again, discussing some of the strategy, and I was just going back and looking, you know, ahead at the Reds lineup in the top of the ninth. And it's going to be hitters 7, 8, and 9. Tyler Stevenson, a right-handed hitter who is 2 for 3 today. T.J. Friedl, a left-handed batter who is 0 for 3 today. And Edwin Arroyo, who is a switch batter. Now, Gregory Soto, the Pirates' closer, 33 pitches last night, and he faced 7 batters. Soto would be pitching for the third time in 4 days on Thursday. He threw 17 pitches, so I would think Soto would be unavailable for Don Kelly. Now, you could go a couple of different directions. Dennis Santana, obviously, would be available. Santana threw an inning and a third and just 14 pitches on Friday in Game 1 of the series, and that was scoreless relief, striking out 2 to take this thing home for the Pirates. So he looked really good. 4 up, 4 down. Not necessarily ready to declare Santana back, but he's trending in the right direction. Depends on how much stock you put in the Friedl at-bat. Terry Francona does have 3 right-handed hitters on his bench that he could counter with if you wanted to go to Mason Montgomery, but Montgomery threw 2/3 of an inning and served up a big 2-run home run in the 6-4 defeat on Friday. Montgomery also throwing 15 pitches on Thursday, so that would mean 3 of 4 for Montgomery. And Evan Sisk could potentially be an option, although 0 for 3 in save opportunities this year for Sisk. It would be his first big league save, trying to protect a one-run lead, again, assuming that the Pirates do not get any insurance runs here with hitters 3 and 4 up in Reynolds and Gonzalez. So if I'm to guess, and again, if this delay is prolonged, you would think that that would preclude Majinski from throwing that third inning. And I would have guessed that, you know, the script and the schedule ideally would have had Majinski take this thing to the finish line and get his second save in as many appearances. But what has just occurred here at PNC Park with the heavy rains, the warning track is starting to puddle here. So I would think even if the rain stops in the next 5 to 10 minutes, there might be a little field maintenance that would even delay us further. So maybe it's a Dennis Santana ninth inning as he looks to get back on the horse. The Pirates closer at the outset of the year, struggles in the early going, had him cede that job to Gregory Soto, and we know what happened yesterday with Soto unable to take things home for the final 3 outs. So that'll be one to sit and watch and figure out, you know, the strategy involved. But as we take a look at this game, frustrating opportunities for the Pirates in that they had the bases loaded with nobody out on 2 different occasions. They had the bases loaded 3 times in this ball game. There were 3 2-out walks in the 6th inning. Ryan O'Hearn flying deeply to right center field in the 6th inning. But yeah, the Pirates had 3 men aboard on 3 different occasions, twice with nobody out, and they have not been able to score. So that's been a big sticking point in this one, and hopefully the Pirates are able to overcome that. And of course, 6 of 7 hitters were walked in the 6th and 7th innings, and the Pirates were unable to, against the Cincinnati bullpen, take advantage. All right, so that's the backdrop, the circumstances that we're dealing with here in a rain delay. 5-4 Pirates trying to salvage the final game of this 3-game series and avoid a sweep. They'd love to finish this 6-game homestand even at 3-3 and head on a plane tonight to open up a 4-game series against the Philadelphia Phillies, which, oh, by the way, some really good pitching matchups are coming the way, coming your way as Pirates fans, as the Keystone State rivalry is set to begin tomorrow night at 6:40 here on the Pirates Radio Network. Braxton Ashcraft is on the mound against Aaron Nola. Nola, not necessarily the same pitcher as in years past. He has an ERA over 5.5, and Ashcraft is one of the best pitchers in the NL this year. 7-3 with a 3.07 earned run average. He'll make his 17th start of the season and was the victor of that 11-1 decision, giving up just a run and striking out 10. Again, he did not walk anyone over that stellar six-inning start, maybe his best of the year, against the Seattle Mariners on Wednesday. He became the first pitcher, by the way, in the modern era with multiple starts with at least 10 strikeouts and no walks. So he's done that on a couple of occasions this year. So that'll be on tap for tomorrow. Tuesday night, Bubba Chandler squares off against Christopher Sanchez. Chandler is trending in the right direction, as we know. His last three starts have been solid. And can he keep that momentum going? Christopher Sanchez went the distance when Philadelphia was in town here at PNC Park. Really has the Pirates' number. And he's off to the 9-3 start this year through the first half of the season. ERA of 2.13. So you would think that he's the biggest challenger in the National League to not only start the All-Star game for the senior circuit, which, by the way, is in Philadelphia, but to challenge Jacob Mizorowski, who you would think is the easy favorite for Cy Young Award. Dave Roberts, National League manager for the All-Star game, I think he's going to have a really, really interesting set of circumstances here, with the All-Star game being in Philadelphia, Sanchez being the hometown guy, but objectively, Jacob Mizorowski, you would think, is head and shoulders the favorite to start the All-Star game. What do you do there if Mizorowski does indeed starting, which now I think I'm inclined to think he will be, because again, he's just tipped the scales so much with his recent performance of late. The Sanchez would be coming into the second inning of that game, but that's neither here nor there. Anyway, that's what the Pirates have in game two in front of them, and then the best pitching matchup of the series will be another Paul Skeens, Zach Wheeler matchup. Skeens 6-7 with an ERA of 3.10 against the 8-1 Wheeler with a 2.03 earned run average. And then Jones against Alan Rangel for the Thursday afternoon getaway day. It's a four-game series as part of a seven-game road trip, which will take the Pirates to our nation's capital over the 4th of July weekend, which should be fun. And an 11:05 start on Sunday, which is per the tradition in our nation's capital. So that'll be fun for the Pirates to partake in a little Sunday morning baseball. So be sure to stay tuned for all of that. July 4th is 11:05 on Saturday, and then a 1 p.m. game on Sunday. And the Nationals, by the way, are trending in the right directions. They entered play this afternoon with a .500 record. We've made a lot about their offense, so the Pirates' pitching is really going to have to sharpen their pencils, not only against a much-improved Philadelphia team that has found themselves, after Don Mattingly took over, on this terrific surge to climb within four games today of the Atlanta Braves, who lead the National League Eastern Division. Philadelphia, a 46-37 record, so a much different club. And we saw them trending in the right direction when they were here in mid-May, and they took all three games against the Pirates in that series. So they were just starting to pick up some steam. Pirates caught them at the wrong time, but they really haven't taken their foot off the gas. So they're right back in the thick of things, not only for the National League East, which it looked at the outset that Atlanta was going to run away with, but they also find themselves the top spot for that final wild card, a two-game lead along with the Cubs and the San Diego Padres. So those are the three teams. If the season were to end today, Padres and Marlins would have tie-breaking criteria to get that third and final wild card. The Pirates three back in the wild card entering play today. But anyway, the point is, heading up into the All-Star break, boy, after we get out of this Red Series, Pirates are not going to see a team with a losing record unless something happens with Washington over the next 4 days. They were at .500 this morning, so let's just take it as it is as of today. Phillies, a winning record, four straight games against them. We'll call Washington essentially a winning team, so three after that. Then there's the off day on Monday, July the 6th. Atlanta for three back here at PNC Park to start the six-game homestand heading into the All-Star break, followed by Milwaukee. So that is going to be one heck of a gauntlet, and it does kind of make the frustrations of this 9-14 June stretch, where the Bucks did, I think, have some soft spots in their schedule. The fact that they haven't been able to take advantage of clubs with losing records at the time, you know, the Athletics, the Rockies, dropping two of three to Colorado, sort of stings now, and then at least losing the series here to Cincinnati, hoping to avoid the sweep today, there was an opportunity to stockpile a couple of victories. And even, you know, clubs like the Marlins, you could have taken two out of three against them, but last homestand it was a 2-4 homestand, and the Pirates are hoping to go at least 3-3 on this homestand. So there you have the set of circumstances before the ball club, not only for the remainder of the afternoon, but coming up and really heading into the All-Star break over the next 7-game road trip and a 6-game homestand heading into mid-July. So, tarp on the field, rain delay here at PNC Park. Pirates, bottom of the 8th inning with nobody on and one out, leading the Reds 5-4. The last update that we received is the cell system that is in the area is going to last for about another 15 or so minutes. So it's starting to lighten up. When we just came on the air here a few moments ago, it was coming down. The drainage system here at PNC Park is top-notch. The grounds crew does elite work. What I described as ponding on the warning track has sort of subsided. There are still some areas where it's a little shinier than others. The notch in left center field, at the base of the Clemente wall in particular, and around the grounds crew gate, third base, left field line, that's where some of the trouble spots are, but hopefully we'll be able to get this thing back underway before too long on a getaway day Sunday for both clubs and the Pirates trying to secure a 5-4 victory, get the final three outs of that ninth inning. But some insurance runs would be nice in the interim. Reynolds and Gonzalez due up here against right-hander Johnson for the Cincinnati Reds. Pierce Johnson. So coming up, we'll open up the phone lines. You could be part of the program at 412-928-9370. Again, that's area code 412-928-9370. We'll begin taking your calls to talk some Buccos. We'll talk to Stephen in Glassport in just a moment, among others. So we invite you to stay tuned as our rain delay coverage here at PNC Park with the Pirates in the lead. Eighth inning, 5-4 over Cincinnati continues here on the Pirates Radio Network.
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23: PNC Bank believes a consistent routine over time can take your money from average to elite. Just like in baseball, success comes from repetition. Pitch after pitch after pitch. Swing after swing after swing. Day after day after day. It might sound boring at first, but add that up over time and the results will be brilliant. PNC Bank, National Association, member FDIC.

0: And welcome back to PNC Park. Rain delay in the bottom of the eighth inning with nobody on and one out, and the Pirates leading the Reds 5-4, attempting to salvage the final game of a three-game series and trying to avoid falling to a couple of games under 500 since the 1-3 start all the way back in late March to begin the 2026 campaign. Pirates have done a good job of coming back, pulling themselves up by the bootstraps, even though in the month of June they've taken on a little bit of water, trying to weather a storm, no pun intended, without O'Neill Cruz for the majority of this month. And of course, until just recently, 22 games without Connor Griffin, who has a single today, made a terrific over-the-shoulder running catch, which the Pirates are hoping will be able to prove to be a pivotal defensive play in this game, with Nathaniel Lowe batting against Carmen Majinski in the eighth inning, first and second and nobody out. A big running catch in shallow left center field in front of Jake Mangum could be a potential play of the game, and we'll circle that, hold on to it, and see if it will indeed hold serve. If you're just joining us, we'd love to catch up to speed. Pirates starting Mitch Keller today. Keller trying to back up an otherwise solid start, even though it came in a disappointing and losing effort against the Seattle Mariners. He went six innings plus and gave up three runs. Spotted a 2-0 lead in that game before giving up a go-ahead two-run homer that allowed Seattle to prevail 3-2, which has kind of been an unfortunate theme on the homestand so far, and that is offense spotting leads, Pirates unable to hold on to it. On four different occasions, the Pirates have relinquished leads, the 2-0 advantage on Tuesday, and then a couple of times yesterday in the difficult defeat, 4-2 and 7-6, the Pirates had leads, and that included today a 4-0 lead that the Bucks against Brady Singer were able to come out in the second inning, ambushing him, Nick Gonzalez and Ryan O'Hearn with back-to-back singles, as Marlon Valdez would follow up with an RBI double to put the Pirates in front 1-0. And Tyler Callahan, the former Cincinnati Reds player, was able to, in a bit of a revenge game, hit one over the Clemente wall and the seats and one-hop it down to the sidewalk just in front of the Allegheny River. A three-run shot for Callahan, his third home run of the year. RBIs 10, 11, and 12. Callahan traded late in the offseason for Kyle Nicklaus. Nicklaus no longer even in the Cincinnati organization, the former Pirates reliever, and he's proved to be an important piece here to help sustain the Pirates again as they weather the Griffin Cruz storm in June. And he's been a fun guy to watch, plays a few different positions, the corner outfield spots, first base at times, a little third base, second base. He's been all over the place, and Don Kelly has even revealed that he's the backup emergency third-string catcher for the Buccos. So Callahan putting the Pirates in the lead, what turned out to be eight men to the plate in the Bucco half of the second inning, four runs on five hits, and the Pirates in the lead 4-0, but Cincinnati would chip away at that in the top half of the fourth inning. Ellie De La Cruz hits an otherwise handleable, if you will, a ground ball to Brandon Lau, his second error in his many days. That jump started a two-run, two-head attack, double by Sal Stewart, the very next batter, set up second and third with nobody out. J.J. Blade out of Titusville, Pennsylvania, would serve a single into center field, cashing in both De La Cruz and Sal Stewart, and that cut the Pirates' lead down to 4-2. Cincinnati against Keller in the fifth inning after the Bucks had the bases loaded with nobody out in the last half of the fourth inning and did not score. Noel V. Marte was issued a leadoff walk by Keller, and then Tyler Stevenson would double him home. That made it a 4-3 ball game. And, Cincinnati would come around to score the game's fourth run of the contest a little bit later on in that fifth inning. So we're all knotted up 4-4. So heading to the fifth inning with one out, Ryan O'Hearn would smash his 12th home run of the year against Singer, and that would give Pittsburgh a 5-4 advantage that they have been able to hold on to. Keller completing six innings, four runs, three earned. He gave up five hits in his outing, giving way to Carmen Majinski, who was able to work around a couple of hits in the seventh inning and throw up a zero. And again, a first and second no-out situation, bailed out somewhat by the running over-the-shoulder catch by Connor Griffin, getting the next three hitters and throwing up another zero in the eighth inning. And then here we are, bottom of the eighth inning, with the rains coming in. A strikeout of Brandon Lau. Brian Reynolds about to step to the plate. Pierce Johnson coming into the game for Terry Francona, and the rain delay beginning. So that's the latest, and you're all caught up to speed. 5-4 Pittsburgh. here in the eighth inning, and the rain is starting to subside, and we should have maybe another update before too long. The last one that we were provided told us that we're going to get, you know, started here before too long. So if anything comes along, I'll be sure to pass that to you. But in the meantime, TARP remains on the field, and a great opportunity for us to talk all things Pirates. So open phone lines, area code 412-928-9370. That's 412-928-9370. We would love for you to be part of the conversation. Let's go ahead and begin in Glassport, Pennsylvania. Steve, you're on the Pirates Radio Network. Good afternoon.
1: How are you doing, Dan?
0: Good, buddy.
1: Yeah, it's not raining here in Glassport. I think it's raining there in Pittsburgh. I think the Pirates going to win this game 5-4.
0: Well, certainly that would be much needed. The Pirates finished 2-4 last six-game homestand, trying to avoid that. Go 3-3 on this homestand, because the last thing you want, especially in your own ballpark, is to go 4-8 over a 12-game stretch, regardless of who is in town. In this case, the Dodgers came to town with a winning record. Pirates did not take care of business, dropping 2 of 3. They did so against the Miami Marlins as well. They did win 2 of 3 against the Seattle Mariners. The last two games in particular were a great showing. I think the best collection of games that they've strung together this month, the 11-1 and 5-1 victories. But unfortunately, that momentum kind of stalled on Friday and, of course, yesterday, and a couple of disappointing games against the Reds, hoping Pittsburgh can avoid, again, these opportunities that they had. Bases loaded on three different occasions, twice with nobody out. And playing with some fire, hopefully some insurance will come our way in the bottom of the eighth inning. And again, the longer that we go on into this delay, and thanks for the call, Stephen, you wonder if Carmen Majinski will be a factor. He's over 40 pitches the first two innings. And again, Gregory Soto yesterday, the Pirates closer, throwing 33 pitches. He would be coming to pitch in his third game in 4 days after throwing 17 on Thursday. So, I mean, what are you looking at, 55 pitches there? Over the, you know, that's maybe a lot to ask for Soto. I would presume him to be down. My bet would be it's probably going to be Dennis Santana, and that would be as good a time as any to see if he's ready to step back onto the horse. Some of his outings have been more productive of late, including the 4-up, 4-down that he had in the Pirates' Friday night game, striking out Spencer Steer on 3 pitches and retiring 8-9-1 in the ninth inning, 1-2-3, and that was in a two-run game. So I guess you call that medium leverage, I suppose. Kept the line there for the Pirates to try to mount a comeback bid in the bottom half of the ninth inning on Friday, but it didn't go as planned. So maybe it's Dennis Santana to try to get the bottom third of the order in the top of the ninth inning. We'll see if that'll indeed be with a one-run lead or something else. 10 of his 14 pitches were for strikes, by the way, in those four batters that he retired. 5 consecutive scoreless appearances earlier this month, so maybe he's starting to string something together. Jim is in Uniontown. Rain delay here at PNC Park in the eighth inning with the Pirates up 5-4. Hi, Jim.
2: Hi, Dan. How are you?
0: Now, good, buddy.
2: I'm going to speak on this, on the analytics thing, and also Tito Francona. Now, he's an all-time, his father played. I'm going to tell you now, this is what killed. Now, he has this McCambrian, Tito does. He walks 3 men. O'Hearn is up, a left-hand hitter. Pretty dangerous hitter, wouldn't you think? There's a right-hand pitcher pitch to him. That's one.
0: Okay.
2: Next inning. Base is loaded. This was Burke in the game when Pittsburgh had the bases loaded, and Connor hitting the double play, but the first out, Davis was a pop up. Was Burke in the game the left hand pitcher or not? How much?
0: He was. Yeah, they had the left hander coming in that seventh inning to face Henry Davis. So McCambly was in, and he walked the first three hitters of the inning, and then Francona goes to the left-hander in Burke.
2: Oh,
0: and then he faces Davis, and then
2: by the right hand, pitch, wasn't he?
0: So you're thinking of the sixth. You're talking about the seventh inning, but O'Hearn made the final out of the sixth inning, Jim.
2: Yeah, I'm a little confused, but I've been around a little while. Now, Franco, I think Aceto probably went to Cincinnati. I talked about analytics. I don't think Mr. Franco is a very, very strong fan of analytics. And for me, I believe Budzinski in the game without Phil. Just go watch.
0: Well, you might bring Budzinski back, but I don't know. We're on the clock. I'd have to see when this delay started. I usually write that down, but I'm not exactly certain. So, I mean, we've been on the air here for maybe 30, 40 or so minutes. So I guess I'm not sure I caught the point. So to wrap up, if you can kind of surmise Terry Francona does not like analytics?
2: I'll tell you the point. Tito Francona would probably have 5 extra wins. Of course, he wouldn't come to Pittsburgh with analytics. Okay.
0: Well, I'm going to let you go because I'm just having a hard time following with the point is, Jim. Well, I don't know if he likes it or dislikes it, or again, I didn't get the hook there. So 412-928-9370. That's 412-928-9370. We're in a rain delay in the bottom of the eighth inning with the Pirates leading the Reds 5-4. Brian Reynolds at the bat with a fresh count. Nick Gonzalez will hit, and if somebody reaches, Ryan O'Hearn. Let's go to Punxsutawney, Pennsylvania. Brad is on the Pirates Radio Network. Good afternoon.
3: Hey, thanks for taking my call. I actually just left the game. I'm not sitting through a rain delay. I got to get back to Punxy. But you got to explain something to me. The guys walked 3 in a row. We got a 2-0 count on our number 9 hitter who is hitting 147, and Kelly Green lights him. I don't get it. If it's somebody that's been driving the ball, but he hit a home run the other day. But 2-0, bases loaded, nobody out, I think he should be getting the universal take side, unless I miss something. We're squandering so many opportunities, it just frustrates the heck out of me that we green light a guy that on a 2-0 count to a pitcher that's struggling. I hope you can answer that question for me.
0: Well, I mean, I think that there's a couple of ways that you could go there, and I don't know this to be true, but I don't believe that there is so much red light as there is green light on 3-0, and I would be very surprised if take signs are given on 2-0, even to the most paltry of hitters, which of course Davis will qualify. I think the best way to perhaps not even find yourself in such a situation here with the bases loaded, nobody out in a one-run game, to me the better question is why is Davis, who is hitting 118 against left-handed pitching all year long, why is that at-bat his with Jared Triolo, who started the other day with a left-hander on the mound at the outset of the weekend, was hitting 325 against them, saw it pretty well yesterday with a three-hit evening, including a double, an RBI single, couple of runs scored. That could have been a candidate to potentially hit for Davis. Of course, if you really want a big swing, and I understand that he didn't have many of them yesterday, going 0-for-4 with 3 strikeouts, Marcell Ozuna was also an option, and if you so choose, Billy Cook. So there were 3 right-handed hitting options on the bench for Don Kelly there, and of course, Andy Rodriguez as well, though I concede that he's not nearly as strong from the right side of the plate, the switch batter, that he is from the left side, but he has still an 800 OPS. So that would have been that's going to be, I would think, a big question in the postgame press conference for the Bucco skipper, especially if the Pirates are unable to protect the one-run lead that they have here in the bottom of the eighth inning and then going into the ninth. So the question is good. It's sound. Bases loaded, nobody out. I mean, the opposing team, you want one of two things there. You want either a pop-up that doesn't leave the infield or a strikeout. They got the infield fly, so as soon as the ball was in the air, Davis was out. And then, of course, that set the opportunity for a unconventional double play, but a 5-2 double play, force out a third base tag play at home plate, and the Pirates come away with absolutely nothing in a golden opportunity Three different opportunities they had with the bases loaded, one with two outs and two with nobody out. And in this particular instance, bases loaded, nobody out, seventh inning, a pop-up double play, and, of course, just unacceptable. So there's a few different ways you could go there, but your question is to the take. I'm sorry?
3: Do we go to Sisk in the ninth inning, or who do you think we go to?
0: I mean, it's a good question, and we were talking about it at the outset of the delay, because the longer that this delay goes on, I would think the less inclined, and now that we're at this juncture here, because we're pushing the better part of, I think, an hour or so, probably beyond 40 minutes, Carmen Majinski is up over 40 pitches. Do you send him back out there to try to get those final three outs? You could go, because it is righty-lefty switch. Stevenson, Friedel, and Arroyo, 7, 8, and 9. Sisk is 0 for 3 in save opportunities. It's a one.

0: Zielinski finishing this thing with hopefully relative ease. That's how you wanted it to go. You know, use Keller today for six. Medzinski comes and gives you three. Then he would likely be in play the way that his schedule has worked out. Usually as many ups as he has, ups meaning innings, that is typically a recipe for how many days he'll be down. So that would put him on schedule to throw on the back end of Jared Jones Thursday afternoon at Philadelphia in the final game of that series. So I am watching with bated breath. I would love to see the Pirates somehow with one out against Pierce Johnson, assuming he comes back out. He heated up in the bullpen, and as he was warming up, that's when the heavens opened up, and crew chief Dan Iosonia, the umpire, called for the tarp to come onto the field. So what do you do with him? You ramp this guy up. He's throwing his warm-up pitches, and then all of a sudden he doesn't get a chance to actually throw a pitch in the game. So I think Terry Francona has a decision to make, and the Reds are playing shorthanded in the bullpen, so they might have to push Johnson. Does that mess with his rhythm? Is that an advantage for the Pirates? Can the Bucks throw up a crooked number somehow, some way, extend this one-run lead into something a bit more comfortable and maybe ease the angst from the Pirates manager to try to get this thing into the barn and salvage the final game of a three-game series? All right, thanks so much. Appreciate it. 412-928-9370. We do have some of the grounds crew members peeking their way up out of the third base left field line catacombs, and they've peeled back one corner of the tarp to take a peek maybe at the warning track to see its playability, but we'll still have a little bit of time here to get the field up and ready, and no updates yet as it pertains to the status as to when we resume from the organization, who's in consultant with some of the top-tier weather experts in the country. 412-928-9370. Let's go to Liz in Clinton. Liz, you're on the Pirates Radio Network. Okay, let's go. Just lost Liz and Jeff. Okay, we're due for a break. So when we come back, we'll continue taking your phone calls. Again, 412-928-9370. Open lines, Pirates and Reds in the final game of their three-game series, and in a weather delay, eighth inning, nobody on, one out, Brian Reynolds coming to bat for the Pirates. Do stay with us across the Pirates Radio Network.
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Back at PNC Park, Pirates leading the Reds 5-4. Thanks for joining us. It is Dan Zang, really little rain delay theater here, and taking your phone calls at 412-928-9370. We're coming up on about 45 minutes since the delay began at 4:14, so the longer it goes, the less likely Carmen Majinski will be coming back out for the ninth inning, having thrown over 40 pitches, two scoreless for the Buccos. And with Gregory Soto unavailable, how do the Pirates take this one, put it in the barn?

0: and prevail in the final game of the three-game series and avoid being swept by the last-place Cincinnati Reds, who today they entered a game up on, 10.5 back in the Central Division, Pirates, 11.5 back Cincinnati. So if Cincinnati grabs all three games, they'll pull the Pirates down into the basement with them, heading to a really tough seven-game road trip, Philadelphia for four, and then on to Washington. And very, very plausible that the Pirates will have the next 13 games that they play against clubs that are 500 or better. The Philadelphia Phillies, who are playing out of their mind, who've climbed to within four in the National League Eastern Division race. The Nationals, who entered play today at 500, an off day on July the 6th, which is the next off day, by the way, for Pittsburgh. And then that sprint to the finish line, bit of a gauntlet, a couple of division leaders you would presume they'll be when they come to town, the Atlanta Braves for three games, and then the Milwaukee Brewers for six. So with the club kind of teetering here, 500, slightly below, entering today at 41-42, we'll have a pretty good indication of where the Pirates stand as to whether or not they're contenders, whether they're pretenders, whether they are buyers or sellers going into the All-Star break. Looks like grounds crew members are starting to jog up and around the tarp, and that's usually a good indication that this thing will be lifted and coming off, and maybe, just maybe, we'll be able to keep this delay under an hour. So that's encouraging. And again, how does that impact Carmen Majinski, and would that leave a little sliver of hope that he would pitch the ninth inning? I don't know. That might be a lot to ask for Majinski, having thrown over, again, the 40 pitches, and he's been on what appears to be a very regimented schedule. Let's see if there's any updates here from the club. In particular, no, we don't have any official word to be passed along as far as an official restart time. And if and when we get that, we'll be sure to send that your way. All right, in the meantime, let's just talk Buccos. 412-928-9370. Let's go down to the Mountain State in West Virginia. That's where we find Sal on the Pirates Radio Network. Hi, Sal.
1: Hey, hi. I got a question. I could never imagine Stevie Blass or Bob Friend routinely being taken out after pitching five or six innings. Why has this all changed? Pitchers aren't as tough as they used to be, or what?
0: No, money, Sal. It's all about money. You know that, right? It's all about, like down in West Virginia, it's all about coal and money, right? You got that precious resource, and that's what pitchers have turned out to be. Bob Friend and who else were you talking about? I mean, Vernon Law?
1: Stevie Blass,
0: yeah. Well, they were pre-free agency, as you know, over the last 60 years. The game has changed drastically. The investments in players have become much more significant, and the commodity has skyrocketed in value. I don't know what X percent, but that's why, because pitchers are commodities, and you have to treat them as such. And when we talk about protecting assets, it delves into the conversation of risk management and risk mitigation. So that's really what it's all about here over the last 60 or so years.
1: Yeah, some of these games I'm listening to them and I'm thinking, geez, let the guy here, let him pitch.
0: But I think a lot of people feel that way. Well, yeah. I think a lot of people feel that way, and even over the last 10 years, it's changed drastically. So, I mean, you sound like you have a little more gray around your temples than I do, and maybe you don't, depending on what product you use. I would say that even back in my day, Sal, just to kind of have you pull up a chair and commiserate with you, I'm used to guys going an extra inning or two, but now we're seeing guys that almost shut it down mentally after five innings of work, as if that's the pre-scripted plan for them. And maybe it is to go just five or six. Rare are even the seven-inning outings, yeah. Let alone the real unicorn, which I think you'd have a better shot of. And what part of West Virginia are you from, Sal?
1: I live down in the Parkersburg area now, but I'm from West Mifflin originally.
0: Okay, oh, so West Mifflin, Pennsylvania, you're living down in Parkersburg. But I was thinking, yeah. You know, you probably have a better chance of seeing the Mothman down in West Virginia than you do a complete game for the Pirates this year.
1: Yeah. I was 12 in 1960 hitchhiking to Forbes Field to see the Buccos that year. So
0: yeah, it definitely
1: is. I got a gray in my hair.
0: Definitely is a hey, but at least you still have the hair. Thanks for the call, Sal.
1: Definitely is a
0: new day. All right, let's go to Rochester, New York. Hey, Carol, how are you? You're on the Pirates Radio Network.
2: Hello, I'm glad to talk with you.
0: Likewise, hello.
2: I've been a Pirates fan as long as that last gentleman. I'm 85.
0: Holy smokes, yeah. you sound like you're 25, Carol.
2: Well, thank you. I'm glad they're on TV because I can't get to Pittsburgh that often.
0: But you're listening on the radio. You're listening on the radio. Just keep the radio close by, will you?
2: Well, I have that also, but I've got the TV. If they're at a game where on TV we are seeing the foreigners giving us the broadcast and we don't see our guys, I listen to the radio.
0: Well, how about that? Well, thank you.
2: It burns me when I
0: hear. What about the rabbit ears? What streaming services do you have? Do you have any of those?
2: No, I'm on Spectrum, so I should get it.
0: Oh.
2: Yes.
0: Okay. All right. Well, yeah. Try some of the streaming services. That might work out for you. Anyway, what's on your mind?
2: My question:
0: Carol?
2: When is Cruz due back? And how about
0: Horowitz?
2: How are they doing?
0: A few weeks for Cruz, at least. Cruz, Ben Cherington told us today on his radio show, is headed down to Florida. So hopefully we'll have a better update into what's going to happen here in the next week. But I think it was a 4 to 6 week injury at the outset. And I've heard nothing to that end with the timetable changing. And Cruz officially went on the injured list with June the 7th, I believe it was. The actual injury occurred, and then they tried using him, and he tried hitting and activating and doing the whole deal a few days later. So it was, let's see here, it was the 10th retroactive to June 8th. So the Pirates have played 16 games without him, 7-9, and then is the record without O'Neill Cruz. So that is what, about 2.5 weeks? So we're looking, I would think at this point, Carol, just so you can kind of settle in and not bite your fingernails and look at your watch, after the All-Star break. How about that?
2: Good. How about Horowitz?
0: No updates there on the hamstring. Unfortunately, we didn't get any updates. We asked Don Kelly when we had access to him on Friday and Saturday, but he did not have anything for us. And to my knowledge, nothing was given to us from Ben Cherington today. So I wish I had a little more for you, but I doubt that it would be just the requisite 10 days on the injured list. I would think it's going to go a little longer than that, and he's missed his last 3 days. He's eligible to come off on July 5th. And I would think with the hamstring, and but that doesn't mean that he's going to return July the 5th. We'll have to wait for a concrete update.
2: And I am very happy with Soto most of the time. Last night was an it doesn't normally happen that way. I hope he doesn't lose faith in himself, because I look forward to seeing him pitch. He does a good job.
0: Yeah, Carol, when's the last time that you have been down to PNC Park?
2: It's been 2 summers ago.
0: Okay. Well, I urge you to come on down here, and if he comes back out for the 9th inning again, I think you will absolutely love his walkout video.
2: Ha-ha! I look forward to that. By the way, I am from West Virginia originally, so for Fairmont, the northern part.
0: Fairmont, okay. Yep. Yeah, Muriel's, great Italian food down there.
2: Yes, it is. But it's harder. In those days, it was hard to get to Pittsburgh. It was a 4-hour drive. We didn't go often.
0: Geez, what were you? You weren't on a horse and buggy, were you?
2: Absolutely.
0: Even back in your day. Okay. Well, did you know Mary Lou Retton while you were down there? Did you grow up with her at all?
2: She was at a neighboring school, but yes, I knew her. I knew who she was. She was younger than
0: that?
2: I. Yeah.
0: Okay. Well, again, not a day over 25. Carol in Rochester, thanks for the call. All right, let's pause 10 for stations down the line to identify themselves. In a rain delay, 8th inning, you're listening to the Pirates Radio Network.
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2: And welcome back to PNC Park. Thanks for everybody who's called in at 412-928-9370. We'll be sending it back to Joe and Bob here in roughly 10 or so minutes. 5:20 is when we'll be resuming here, Pirates and Reds, in the final game of the three-game series. Bottom of the eighth, one out, nobody on. Brian Reynolds batting, we think, against Pierce Johnson of the Cincinnati Reds. We'll see. Will Carmen Majinski pitch the ninth inning? I'd say that's doubtful, since the delay will be officially over an hour by the time that we resume play, and then, of course, maybe add a few more minutes on to that. By the time the Pirates complete the bottom of the eighth inning, it would be every bit of, you would think, an hour and 15 minutes between pitches for Majinski, maybe even, again, longer than that, closer to 90 minutes, in fact. 412-928-9370. We'll sneak in a few more calls before we send it back over to the guys. Let's go to Jim in Saxonburg. Jim, you're on the Pirates Radio Network. Jim in Saxonburg, go ahead.
3: Hey, thanks for taking my call, Dan.
2: Sure thing.
3: Hey, with the trade deadline coming up and our tough schedule coming up, do you think the Pirates would be better served over the All-Star break to decide then to make their move, whether they're going to go in hard and buy bullpen or maybe sell off a couple pieces and try to recoup the money and lead into next year?
2: Well, I mean, that I was given the schedule to give you an idea, Ken, to kind of fill in some of those blanks. Again, the next 13 games presumably are going to be against clubs with winning records, or at the very least 500 or better, the exception there, the Washington Nationals. That's why I think I've been a proponent of being super aggressive, as the Cubs were. They gave away a mid-level prospect somewhere between 9 and 12 in the publications, corner-hitting, power-hitting kind of guy to get David Peterson on the expiring contract, and he's essentially a starter, which you would think potentially is more valuable than a reliever. Though Peterson really not having a great year, some of the underlying metrics support that he could have a turnaround, maybe even a change of scenery might do him some good, and that proved to be true yesterday. He twirled 5 2/3 of two-run ball against division-leading Milwaukee to help Chicago prevail, so the early returns for the Cubs, that's pretty good.
3: The reason why I wanted the
2: aggressive move, which Ben Cherington, I think today, fortunately or unfortunately, kind of shot down the likelihood of that happening until after the draft, he said, doesn't mean that something could not occur, I suppose, between now and then, but the need to address it is now. It was a month ago. And, you know, the Pirates have lost three games when leading after eight innings. The Pirates have lost 11 games when the offense has spotted them six or more runs. That's usually a telltale sign of the issues with the bullpen. The Pirates have lost eight games tied or leading after seven innings. The Pirates have lost 14 games tied or leading after six. And that's, you know, that's the elephant in the room. I think everybody knows that, addresses that. And until that changes internally, and it sounds like, at least for the foreseeable future here, and by that I mean the next month, any answer is going to have to come from within. If it does, and the Pirates are able to go on any sort of run here, then, yeah, maybe there'll be buyers. The answer is it depends on where their record is, and it depends on if they continue to take on water. I mean, just looking at the last month, today is what, the 28th of June, you know, going to May the 28th, I'm just flipping back through the scorebook here to see where they were at. Let's go to the 27th. Pirates were 4.5 back in the division. So now that they enter play at 10.5 back in the division. So they have lost, what, 5-6 games in a month's time. So you can't take on that much water. You go 9-14, everybody else plays with their hair on fire, especially like Milwaukee. You're a game out, you're a game and a half out. Now today you're 3 games out of the wild card, with division, I think, becoming more of a pipe dream. You turn your attention to the wild card. I guess everybody is sort of in play, if you will, for a wild card spot. Heck, you could be 5 games under 500 and still 5 games out of a wild card around the trade deadline, and that's what it was designed to do, to keep everybody on the hook and your clubs relevant, that middle of the pack, so you could potentially be buyers. If they're 5, 6, 7 games under 500, if they have 4 or 5 teams ahead of them, I would have to imagine that you have to start thinking of parlaying assets, whether it's a Soto, whether it's a Brandon Lau, to try to, maybe it's dump salary, but also try to get as big a return as you possibly can for guys on expiring contracts. So that's very much TBD. The next 13 games are going to, I think, give us a really good indication. I mentioned it a moment ago that whether for better or for worse, you're going to have a pretty good idea of who you are, where you're at, pretender, contender, buyer, seller, heading into the All-Star break after you play this really, really tough slate of 13 games.
4: If you would consider selling Lau, do you think he has no chance of re-signing with us then?
2: Oh, I suppose you could always engage in the offseason. Years ago, they did that with Mike Williams. They traded him at the deadline, and then in the offseason, they re-engaged and signed him to a contract. But I think what Lau is going to command is going to be probably a little too much for a small market club's liking, and I think he's going to get a big payday. I mean, after all, he's hit 40 home runs from the left side. All right, thanks so much, Jim. Appreciate it. We've got to get rolling here in just a moment with the Reds coming back out onto the field, doing some warm-ups, and it looks like that is going to be Pierce Johnson, if I'm not mistaken, who was called upon by Terry Francona before we went into the rain delay. So Brian Reynolds will be at the bat for the Pirates with one out in the bottom of the eighth inning. The Pirates leading 5-4 and hoping to take this one all the way to the finish line and get their first victory of the series and finish the homestand with 3 wins and 3 losses. Get on the plane to Philadelphia and then really tighten their boots, roll up their sleeves, get to work against a great Phillies club playing good baseball, which should be exciting, that I think will give us a number of great pitching matchups starting tomorrow. Braxton Ashcraft against Aaron Nola. Pirates will square off against Christopher Sanchez on Tuesday, with Bubba Chandler trending in the right direction. And then a Wednesday night, much anticipated matchup, Paul Skenes and Zach Wheeler. That should be a get-your-popcorn-ready, settle-into-it type of night. So Joe Block and Bob Walk coming back on the other side. Hopefully the Pirates can get a little bit of breathing room, some insurance, and not make the bases loaded, no out situations in which there have been 2 where the Bucks had and did not score kind of stand out like a sore thumb. All of that gets swept under the carpet if the Buccos are able to get the 25th, 26th, and 27th outs in the bottom third of the Cincinnati batting order. Stevenson, Friedel, and Arroyo, 7, 8, and 9. But Reynolds, Gonzalez, maybe even O'Hearn will be hitting coming up here in just a little while, and then we'll have our post-game show on our flagship station to kind of dissect it all to see if the Pirates can indeed prevail. Buccos 5, Cincinnati Reds 4. We invite you to stay tuned. Joe and Bob on the other side. Dan Zangrilli signing off here. Rain Delay Theater at PNC Park on the Pirates Radio Network from Iron City and IC Light.
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9: Welcome back to PNC Park, and moments away from resuming after what will be more than a one-hour rain delay. And our thanks again, as always, to Dan Zangrilli for entertaining and informing you, taking your calls over the last hour plus. And so it's going to be Pierce Johnson, who was warming and then brought into the game. And during that time where he was warming up on the mound, the rains intensified, and so then they brought out the tarps at that time. And so Johnson, who did not pitch in the game, is going to be brought out after that long delay. But again, he was warming in the pen, and now is warming on the game mound here. And the question remains whether Carmen Majinski, who has pitched two innings of relief, would be permitted to continue. It's going to be about an hour and 5 minutes of rain delay. And think about it, he didn't pitch since before the Pirates batted here in this bottom of the eighth inning. And then they're going to come to, you know, they're batting here in this inning. So still in the same half inning. So it might be an hour and 30 minutes between time. So looks like Dennis Santana is just starting to toss now in the Pirates' pen. And it looks like Majinski will be done for the afternoon turned evening.
10: Yeah, I think that's... exactly what's going to happen is, you know, he was an older guy in his mid-30s or something. You tend to let those guys go back out there, but one of your young, hopefully rising stars, you want to take care of those arms, and that's a pretty decent layoff to have to go back out there and pitch again. So it certainly does look like it'll be Santana, because there'd be no other reason for him to be warming up already before the game even starts.
9: And so that might have foiled the plan, but Santana has been pitching better as of late, with the exception of Coors Field.
10: It might make Majinski available a little earlier on the road than he would have been. Only two innings, two ups, maybe only 2 days off.
9: Yeah, 42 pitches. Yeah, we'll see.
10: I don't know if that's the way they, you know, I that might be just be a general thing with him, but they seem to be kind of sticking to that schedule so far.
9: So Brian Reynolds is the batter, and Pierce Johnson now will face his first hitter after he picked up for Brock Burke. One out and nobody on in the bottom of the eighth inning. And it's high and away, ball one. It's a 5-4 Pirates lead, 1 hour and 5 minute rain delay. One and 0 on Reynolds, who has extended his on-base streak but is hitless today, 0 for 3. Takes inside from Johnson. It's two balls and no strikes. Pirates have that one run lead. Ryan O'Hearn, fifth inning home run, putting the Pirates on top. 2-0 from Johnson. Swinging a tapper foul. It's 2-1 now. And then Nick Gonzalez due to follow. So Santana now warming in earnest in the Pirates' pen. So it looks like he'd come on for the save opportunity. High, 3-1. To Reynolds, who walked his last time up back in the sixth inning. Right-hander Johnson, after the long rain delay, delivers, and he walks Reynolds. Reds relievers have walked seven today.
10: He couldn't throw his curveball for a strike. Tired bat.
9: That's his primary pitch.
10: Yeah, that's what he wanted to get him out with. But he couldn't backdoor it when he tried to move it inside a little bit. Then it was breaking down and in. And Reynolds was able to say no, not swinging at that.
9: Johnson, 35 years old, was about to come into the game. And it's up high, ball one.
10: 35, he'll be back in the game.
9: Yeah, so, yeah, the hour and 5 minute rain delay. He comes back out there, but it doesn't mean it may not have an effect on him. After getting hot and beginning his warm-up tosses on the game mound right before the rains came. 1-0 on Nick Gonzalez. See if the Pirates can benefit. It's up and in, 2-0. Dangerously close to Gonzalez's head.
10: He's certainly a little wild right now. He's only got two pitches over the plate. Actually, he's only one pitch over the plate. Excuse me.
9: Reds relievers have not allowed a hit, but they've walked seven. 2-0 from Johnson. 3-0. He's thrown one strike. Pirates had the bases loaded, nobody out on walks in the seventh inning and did not score. 3-0 is another walk. This may be brewing here with one out. Pirates had the bases loaded, nobody out in the fourth inning, did not score.
10: The way this is going, Santana may not have a save opportunity.
9: Well, we thought that before.
10: <We'll see. laughs> Yeah, that's true. But and I've also said this before. At one point, they're going to get a big hit with runners in scoring position.
9: They've got to.
10: They've left 11 on base so far today.
9: And O'Hearn is homered today. He's 2 out of 4 facing Pierce Johnson. 2 on with 1 out. The pitch. There's a strike. Had to throw him a fastball. O'Hearn has faced Johnson a couple of times. A single and an intentional walk throughout his career. Here's an 0-1. Swing, fly ball, deep right field, toward the wall, and there it goes! Home run number 2 today for Ryan O'Hearn. A 3-run shot, and the Pirates extend their lead. They're up 8-4 in the 8th. Big home run for O'Hearn. That's just what they needed here this afternoon.
10: There goes the save.
9: Just like you said, finally the Pirates with their first hit off the Reds bullpen, and it's a 3-run home run. 4 RBIs today for O'Hearn, his second home run.
10: A breaking ball. It dropped the head of the bat to it.
9: Ismerlin Valdez takes inside, ball one. Opponents were hitting 0-36 with runners in scoring position off Pierce Johnson. 0-36. And O'Hearn has just struck a 3-run home run. A sheet shot. Swing and a foul back, 1-1. You can use code 412PIRATES in your MySheets reward app to unlock free fries with an MTO purchase from Sheets. 8-4 Pirates. O'Hearn with 2 home runs. That was number 13. 1-1. And now a strike. It's 2-1. DeValdez, he has 2 hits today. 2 out of 3 with a walk. 8-4 Pirates. Now Santana had not had a save opportunity since April. And looks like that shall continue. One, two, swing and a foul back.
10: Fun to watch Valdez hit. Takes some big rips. Seems to be a pretty aggressive hitter, too. He's not waiting around.
9: Here's the pitch.
10: Yeah, too aggressive.
9: And he didn't swing.
11: Oh,
9: 2-2.
11: My goodness.
10: Yeah. All right. Good eye.
9: 1960, that's not a swing, but 2-2 on Valdez.
10: Okay. It looked like that Sandy Koufax clip.
9: Yeah, right. You and I are talking about the same thing. 2-2 the count. The pitch, swing and a fly ball out to deep left field. Way back, over the notch and beyond, a long home run for Valdez. Wow! And Pierce Johnson is barking at Louis Krupa, the call-up umpire at first base, for not calling him out on strikes.
10: Yeah, I can
9: 461
10: see
9: feet.
10: Yeah, that was a monster blast. Monster blast.
9: Third straight game with a home run for Aismerlin Valdez. First Pirates rookie this decade with a home run three straight games. That was a monstrous home run.
10: Where the Fathead Bar is, there used to be a little security building there. And hey, Sammy Sosa hit one off the security building. This ball right here would have been close to that. What a monster shot.
9: An incredible home run by Aismerlin Valdez, the 22-year-old Pirates rookie. Wow.
10: He hit it like it was 1960.
9: Yeah, there you have it. He hit it up the wall at the back of the bullpen, almost
10: in that back
9: to the overhang.
10: In that back corner of the bullpen.
9: Yeah, away past the notch. And there's a strike to Callahan. So it's O'Hearn and Valdez going back-to-back. Sheets shots for the Pirates. Use code 412PIRATES in your My Sheets Rewards app to unlock free fries with MTO purchase. Swing and a miss, two strikes. Callahan has homered earlier today. So the Pirates are struggling through a one-run game, not being able to get the big hit. Boy, they've come through with O'Hearn and Valdez.
10: Boy, it was worth sitting through that rain delay just to see that home run.
9: Two strikes on Callahan, still looking for an out. Johnson has come on walk two and given up two homers. The pitch swung through and missed. There's the second out of the inning. First one with Johnson on the mound. That was just an incredible feat of strength. 461 feet is what StatCast says. So two outs now for Mangum. More importantly, it extends the Pirates' lead to 9-4. And Valdez really making a case for more playing time, the way that he has shown that. I mean, it's not just the home runs, too. I mean, he's been hitting consistently. There's a strike coming up, pinch hitting as well. Nothing and one on Mangum, 0-for-3 today with a walk. The pitch, hit foul now, two strikes. And again, in Johnson's defense, I mean, he came back after an hour and 5 minute rain delay. He had warmed and come in and then was throwing from the game mound. And it benefits the Pirates. Two strikes on Mangum. And the pitch is low, and now it's 1-2. 9-4, the Pirates lead here in the eighth inning. Here's the pitch, and it's outside of Mangum. Two and two.
10: I wonder what the exit velocity was on that 460 shot.
9: You should ask me, and I shall tell you.
10: Got to be up there, way up there.
9: Take a look. After this 2-2, swinging a foul. I hit it 109.8.
10: Really? Wow, we must have had some vicious backspin or something on that ball.
9: 461 feet. He's just very, very strong. Very strong.
10: Yeah, it's a great carry.
9: Two and two on Mangum with two outs, four in the pitch. Up high, 3-2.
10: Yeah, 109, that's not even the hardest ball hit today.
9: Right. Three and two on Jake Mangum. And the pitch. He'll take strike three call, and Mangum will challenge. Pirates have one ABS challenge.
11: Call strike, the batter is challenged.
9: The only Pirates who have hit a longer home run this decade, O'Neill Cruz.
11: Pitch was a strike. Pittsburgh has no challenges remaining.
9: And Anthony Alford had one in that same vicinity once. We'll go to the ninth. Pirates three outs away from a win. They're up 9-4 over the Reds on the Pirates Radio Network.
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9: 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They're up 9-4 as we go to the ninth. 10 for the ID on the Pirates Radio Network.
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9: Pirates will change their defense. Billy Cook in center. Callahan from left to right field. Mangum goes from center to left. Dennis Santana on to pitch the ninth. He was warming when it was a 5-4 game because of the long rain delay. Would have been about an hour and a half between Majinski pitches. There's a strike.
10: You know, regardless of what the score is right here, I want him to have a nice, clean inning. Need to get him back to where he was last year.
9: With the exception of that Coors Field outing, place that it's always been a nightmare for him. Fouled back by Stevenson, two strikes. He's been fine for most of the month now. Fastball velocity, mid-90s. Good depth on the slider, last swing and miss. And Donnie Kelly adding, you know, the changeup's been pretty good. That one, the slider right there, spoiled. Still nothing at two. Cutter. All the pitches kind of working now for Santana, really. And again, this would have been his first save opportunity since April. But the Pirates extend the lead with a four-run outburst. 0-2 is down low and away. One ball, two strikes. Pirates are leading 9-4. And a 1-2 from Dennis. Down low and away. Two balls and two strikes. And with the exception of that Coors outing over his other seven most recent outings, he's allowed one hit and no runs. Striking out nine. Here's the pitch. And it's down low and away. 3-2. Light rain falling, but the sun coming out now. Both can be true. Three and two on Stevenson, the leadoff man in the ninth, and it's ball four. Slider just missed down and away. Nine, four Pirates. Here is Friedel. Majinski went two scoreless innings in relief of Keller. He gave up four runs, three earned in his six innings. Keller, the pitcher of record for the Pirates. Trying to win one of these three against the Reds. Here's Friedel. Inside, missing for a strike. The Reds are out of... Oh, nope, they do have a challenge left. Nothing and one on Friedel. Here's an 0-1 from Santana. Swing, fly ball, got underneath it. Out to right for Callahan. Shy of the track. And he makes a catch. One out in the ninth. 9-4, Pirates leading.
10: And surprisingly, having to look up into a bunch of rain to make that catch. It's just kind of weird right now. The sun couldn't be any brighter, but the rain's coming in from some cloud that's definitely not over us.
9: It was cloudy and not raining, and then it got to be sunny and rainy.
10: Yeah.
9: That's very light, though. 9-4, Pirates lead the pitch. Swing and a foul. Strike one on Edwin Arroyo, 2-for-3 today.
10: So, goodbye, rain. Just a little low. A little water for the...
9: Mushrooms in my grass?
10: Yeah. End of the day.
9: Here's an 0-1. Outside, one ball, one strike. In about a week, I'll be thankful for all this rain. It'll be a scorcher.
10: Yeah, it's going to really heat up next week.
9: Take care of all those spring plantings. Here's the 1-1. Swing and a miss. Almost fell down. Trying to rip through that Santana cutter. One ball, two strikes. One out, man at first. Pirates up 9-4 in the ninth. Santana ready to go. It's 1-2 to Arroyo. A swing and a miss. Struck him out. High and away. Fastball. Two outs. And Eli De La Cruz will come up. Well, the rain delay. And as you said, Bob, worth the wait. That three-run home run by O'Hearn is second today. And then Valdez hit one 461 feet immediately after. Ball one inside to De La Cruz.
10: A lot of cones coming out right now.
9: Pirates look poised to take one out of three from these Reds now. And a little low, 2-0. Stevenson advances to second. Wasn't being held on. The defensive indifference. Two balls and nothing. Here's the pitch. Swing and a miss way out in front. Changed up on him, 2-1.
10: That's when that changeup is really effective. You get that 2-0 count. The hitter's gearing up to be aggressive. It's something that's got a little something on it. He's way out in front of it.
9: 2-1 coming. Inside missing, 3-1. Sal Stewart, one of baseball's runs batted in leaders, waiting next. If he gets there with two outs here in the ninth, Pirates leading 9-4. Stevenson at second with two away. Santana ready, his 3-1. De La Cruz dribbles it foul. Changed up on him again, 3-2. And the Pirates a strike away from claiming the win. Hardy folks still here, cheering on the Bucks on a Sunday afternoon turned evening. 9-4 Pirates in the ninth. Two outs. Reds down to their final strike. Here's the pitch. Swinging a bouncing ball. Foul up first.

0: Santana will step off. Now he's ready. Three balls and two strikes. Eli De La Cruz at the plate. Here's the pitch. Swinging a foul right back. A good rip on that fastball. Still 3-2. Santana will try once more. 3-2. Outside, he lost the changeup. Second walk of the inning. Now, two on with two away. Pirates scoring four times in the bottom of the eighth after the rain delay to take a 5-4 lead and make it 9-4. All the more important now. Here is Stewart. 2-for-4 today. Here's the pitch. Swing and a miss out in front of a slider. Strike one. Rain still falling.
1: Got a rainbow coming.
0: Ooh, look at that one.
1: Nice one.
0: Here's the pitch. Swing and a ground ball to short. Griffin shovels to second. That's the ball game. And the Pirates, with a late surge, guarantee victory. They win 9-4 over the Reds. They take one out of three in the series, ending the homestand. Our postgame show is coming up right here on the Pirates Radio Network, presented by Iron City and IC Light.
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0: soccer correspondent as the FIFA World Cup continues into the knockout stages. One more break to take, and we'll get back to the text line after this as the CityNet statewide sports line continues.
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0: Late arriving text. We'll get to as many as we can. Coach, the texter says, I'm with you, Greg. Every browser should have a single window mode, which prevents it from opening anything else as a separate window. Dovetailing with our conversation about Mark Kellogg needing 14 open tabs during portal season.
17: Thank you. Somebody agrees with me on something. Didn't happen often.
0: Texter, two things. Best memory of Pat White is the Fiesta Bowl, Rich Rod leaving, Steve's fake injury, and the entire country picking Oklahoma to win. Well, there's a lot there. Pat had 326 total yards, two touchdowns, and MVP. Also, we need to change Randy's Ridge to Maisie Mountain. Texter, where did some of the key WVU women from last year transfer to? I'm surprised that so many did, and you've been looking up during the break.
17: Yeah, I remember Moses. Carter McRae, Michigan State. Jordan Thomas is at Georgia. Riley McAlusky, Tennessee. Logan Johnson is at UNC Wilmington. Those are four.
0: Greg from Lake Norman, as I sit here watching Scottie Scheffler choking this Travelers tournament away, well, he is currently tied for the lead with two to go. But I'm thinking there's one thing I'd like to see golf adapt from other sports, a 30-second shot clock. My goodness, just step up and hit the ball, guys. Scheffler, not so much a problem. Some of the other guys on the tour, I do agree with Greg from Lake Norman, as he was saying. Coach Hunter, I believe we have handled all necessary

0: business. What are you most looking forward to this week as we enter the dog days of summer, which continue?
1: Oh, that's a good question. I've got an opportunity to sit down this week with WVUAD Ren Baker. So I do that every summer. I've done it for 35 years. So I got a few questions. If people want to throw a few in there that they would like me to ask, if I can fit those in my hour that I have with him. Anything top of your mind that you want to see?
0: As I said, headed up to Canaan Valley on Thursday for the final round of the West Virginia Junior Amateur Golf Championship, one of the top events on the State Golf Association calendar, and looking forward to seeing what Jonathan Clark can do at the United States Senior Open. And if you missed our interview with him from earlier in the show, check it out in its entirety at the podcast section at wvmetronews.com. And while you're there, check out the latest edition of the Three Guys Before the Game podcast, the one that was shelved for about 4 weeks as we were very much immersed in WVU baseball coverage, but Michael Hawkins, the interview subject on that Three Guys edition. Coach Hunter, a fast 2 hours. Always enjoy sharing the Sunday studio with you.
1: Thank you for coming in.
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3: A big swing, and which can confuse an outfielder. You might want to take a step back, but Abreu read this really well. And what was great about this is as he slid, he made sure the glove was on the grass, kind of kept it below so that when the ball came down, you didn't have to stab at it. And he just kind of scooped it from there, almost like a first baseman. Just a great play.
4: 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Here's the pitch. And a swing and a ground ball to third. Durbin on the grass. Scoops it up, throws to first. Caballero retired, and Gray has gotten the first nine that he has faced in this game. We're midway in the third at Fenway. The Yankees nothing and the Red Sox nothing. 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